year by sending an email to sunday@cbc.ca. What on Earth is up next on CBC Radio? And next week, the show will be hosted by Saroja Coelho. She'll be here at the mic. I'm Megan Williams. Thanks for tuning in and enjoy the rest of your weekend.

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0: Just asking. What's in the news? How's your finances? Health? Relationships? You have questions, and with the help of experts, we try and make sense of it all. Let's figure it out together. Just Asking with Saroja Coelho, the Encore Edition, is coming up right after the news.
6: From CBC News, The World This Hour, I'm Neil Kumar. Breaking news from Seattle, where a shooting has killed at least two people and left five others injured. According to local media reports, gunshots were heard at a popular food and beverage festival that was taking place near the city's Space Needle. Officials say multiple victims were taken to hospital, and there are reports that a two-year-old boy is among the injured. There's no word of a suspect at this time. German police have killed the suspect in this weekend's deadly van attack at a Berlin Pride event. Police allege that 21-year-old Abdul Balut is linked to Islamist extremism. Officers believe he targeted Pride celebrations, killing one person and injuring 29 others. Philip Lishanek has more.
7: Eyewitnesses say they were confused when heavily armed police converged on a garden in Spandau, a borough in western Berlin. Florian Nath of Berlin Police says once cornered, the suspect rushed towards officers with a bladed weapon. They opened fire. Police were searching for 21-year-old Abdul Balut, who is suspected of ramming people with a van at the city's Tiergarten Park during Berlin's Pride Parade. It's alleged he stabbed several people before fleeing the scene. Police say a woman was killed and 29 others

0: The Wordle? 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It's time for another edition of That's Puzzling. Host Pia Chattopadhyay competes against one familiar voice and one clever listener in a battle of brain games devised by puzzle master Peter Brown. That's Puzzling all summer long. Friday afternoon at 1, 1:30 in Newfoundland. 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
1: From CBC News, The World is Our, I'm Neil Kumar. We begin in Seattle, where a mass shooting has claimed the lives of at least three people and left four others injured. The gunshots rang out on Sunday around 6 p.m. local time at a popular food festival. This witness describes the scene.
2: Well, we started running. I didn't look where the person was going. I just heard everything. There was more people after the fact. When we came back out from the armory, there was so many people. It was just hard to tell anything up until I seen the person, the innocent dad that was walking. I just couldn't tell you. There were so many people that I seen on the ground. It's horrible.
1: A two-year-old boy is among those who were wounded. In a statement, Seattle Mayor Katie Wilson says one person has been taken into custody. The suspect in the Berlin Pride attack has now been shot dead by police. Abdul Balut was tracked down in the western suburb of Spandau on Sunday. Police say he was carrying a knife when he was confronted by officers.
3: During the operation to apprehend him, he advanced on our officers while armed, was stopped by gunfire from our special operations unit, and subsequently died. We will now conduct further investigations into the facts and the precise course of events.
1: Balut is accused of killing a woman and injuring 29 people. On Saturday, he allegedly drove a van into a crowd at the Pride event, stabbing several people. Many people say they are shocked by the incident.
4: I'm still in shock. I've been to many large Pride events, and given the incidents of recent years, we've often worried that one of our events might be targeted at some point.
5: The fact that this event is now overshadowed and will forever be linked to this day of death and mourning is, of course, a wound in the heart of the entire community.
1: Authorities say Balut had previously tried to join ISIS. Today, the Gordie Howe International Bridge is set to open to the public. The $6.4 billion crossing connects Ontario to Detroit. As Emma Loop reports, the bridge has been a target for U.S. President Donald Trump in recent months.
6: The brand new Gordie Howe Bridge, which is set to open as early as noon local time. But the opening of the bridge, conceived as a symbol of the partnership between the two nations, comes amid simmering tensions. On Friday, Canada hosted a ribbon-cutting event without the Americans, citing fresh U.S. tariff threats. On the other side of the bridge, Detroit resident Miranda King unfurled a Canada We're Sorry banner.
7: The trade wars, the insults over the wildfires, the disrespect, the lack of acknowledgement for all the help that they've given us over the years. We are not being good neighbors.
6: For Detroit Regional Chamber CEO Sandy Barua, the photo op is less important.
8: The manufacturing companies that we represent are desperate for the bridge to open to, you know, have better and tighter supply chains.
6: Come August 5th, people will also be able to bike or walk across the bridge. Emma Loop, CBC News, Windsor.
1: Prime Minister Mark Carney has called three by-elections for ridings in BC, Ontario, and Quebec. They will take place in August, and two of them are in Liberal strongholds. Benjamin Lopez-Steven tells us more.
9: On August 31st, voters in three ridings will head to the polls to elect new MPs. The first, Vancouver Capilano in British Columbia, the second, Beaches East York in Ontario, and the third, Chicoutimi-Lefior in Quebec. Prime Minister Mark Carney called these by-elections on Sunday morning. His government needs to win just one race to stay in control of the House of Commons. That's because former Liberal cabinet minister Stephen Guilbeault will be stepping down later this summer, putting the Liberals at 170.

0: seats. Getting to 171 seats gives the Carney government a technical majority, but they'll need to rely on the Speaker of the House to break ties. Any more wins after that will solidify their hold on power. Two out of the three by-elections will be held in ridings previously held by Liberal MPs. The third riding was held by former Conservative MP Richard Martel, who was appointed to the Senate earlier this month. Benjamin Lopez, Stephen, CBC News, Ottawa.
1: And that is The World This Hour. For CBC News, I'm Neil Kumar.

Welcome to Ideas. I'm Nala Ayed. And welcome to the final episode in our series, Inventing Peace. These panels were recorded in the summer of 2025. They've explored the history and legacy of several landmark peace agreements of the 1990s. Now we look at the current moment. Episode 5 is about inventing peace in the 21st century.

0: subject of security crops up again. Gisela explains that although safety has improved recently in Buenos Aires, in the outer suburbs things are getting worse, with frequent muggings and robberies. In some areas, residents have built fences and can't enjoy their gardens anymore. In the evening, they lock their doors and stay inside. Part of this is due to organised crime, police scarcity and economic insecurity. Unemployment recently rose to 7.5%. Now it's Italy, not Argentina, where people hope to find brighter prospects. But this isn't just a middle-class migration. Gisela's colleague, Lucila Villacora, tells me about some of her other students. In the last few years, we've had groups of mechanics, builders and lorry drivers doing courses here because they need to show they have a basic level of Italian to work there, she explains. Regions around Italy are actively looking for skilled labourers and talking to recruitment companies in Argentina because, like many countries around the world, Italy has an ageing population. During my short time in the city, I stumble across Argentines toying with leaving on a daily basis. There's a special WhatsApp group of Argentine Italian lifeguards who swap tips on where to find free Italian classes and how to navigate the passport paperwork. One group member, called Gabriel, says he wants to try his luck in the same town in southern Italy his grandparents came from. Daphne Caccione, who had an Italian father, fondly remembers speaking Italian in their neighbourhood when she was little. She's now nearing retirement age and wants to up sticks. I want to see the beautiful countryside in Italy, she says, and to be surrounded by centuries of history. There's nothing like it. The move to Italy isn't a tidal wave, more of a thoughtful stream, but for some Argentinians, their European ancestry has become a valuable form of psychological insurance, reassuring them that they, like their forebears, have an economic escape route.
1: Jane Chambers. And that's all for today's programme. Thank you for listening. I'm Pascal Harter. The producer was Polly Hope. And we'll be back next weekend with more of the stories of the real lives behind the global headlines. So do join us again then, here on the BBC World Service.
2: That was the BBC programme from our own correspondent. I'm Saroja Coelho. Have a great day.
3: Good morning, I'm Craig Norris. It is Monday, July 27th. The time is 5:57 and welcome to the Morning Edition. Coming up on the show, most people don't know how to identify giant hogweed, but knowing how to and knowing about it could save you from serious consequences. Later in the show, I speak with a local expert about what you need to know to stay safe and why giant hogweed is becoming more of a problem along the Grand River every year. That's at 8:10. And new data from Statistics Canada reveals that crime was down last year for the second year in a row. More on those numbers in our second hour at 10 after 7. And it's not just Canada that's being targeted. Last week, the U.S. imposed new tariffs on dozens of trading partners with the justification that they are not doing enough to combat forced labor. And just over the top of this hour, what you need to know about those tariffs and the impact of ongoing trade uncertainty on the global economy. We'll hear that at 6:10. Josette Lafleur has a check on traffic and headlines in just a moment. Right now, Lauren Kuivenhoven has our first look at the weather. Good morning, Lauren.
4: Good morning, Craig. It is misty right now, plus 15 in Kitchener, Waterloo, Cambridge, Guelph, 14 in Mount Forest, 16 in Stratford and Brantford. Today will be mainly cloudy. Right now, there are some fog patches throughout the area, and those are expected to clear this morning. There's a 60% chance of showers this afternoon and the risk of a thunderstorm. There's also a southwest wind picking up late this morning, gusting to 20 kilometers per hour. The high today is 28, feeling like 36 with the Humidex. Tuesday's weather continues with mainly clouds and a 60% chance of a thunderstorm and showers. The high tomorrow will be 24, feeling like 29 with the Humidex.
3: Thank you. Now here is Josette Lafleur with some traffic and headlines. Good morning.
5: Good morning, Craig. Taking a look at traffic, no major delays to pass on to right now. City streets moving up to speed as are the area highways and the 401 in and out of the region. In the news, the Gordie Howe International Bridge officially opens today. The bridge is expected to start welcoming travelers as early as noon, and the toll to cross the bridge into the U.S. is set at $8 one way. And coming up on World Report, new research in the Canadian Medical Association Journal is putting a spotlight on physician burnout. Experts warn that it may be pushing some ER doctors to leave the profession entirely.

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1: Good morning, I'm Craig Norris. It is Monday, July 27th. Could be a wet day ahead, but right now we're sitting at 14 degrees under a cloudy sky. The time is 6:10, and welcome to the Morning Edition. Coming up inside our first hour, as wildfires continue to burn across Canada, a recent report drills down on the health costs that are associated with wildfire smoke. We get into it with the author of the report at 6:50. And just after the 6:30 newscast, why do some people have a much stronger reaction to mosquito bites than others? We dig into what makes these reactions different and just how people can manage them. Hear that and lots more just ahead on the Morning Edition.

0: You will hear all of that and a lot more. Josette LaFleur is in for Joe Pavia this week. She'll have traffic and headlines in a sec. But first, it is over to Lauren Kuivenhoven with some weather. Good morning.
1: Good morning, Craig. It is misty right now, plus 15 in Kitchener, Waterloo, Cambridge, Guelph, 14 in Mount Forest, and 16 in Stratford and Brantford. Today will be mainly cloudy. Right now, there are some fog patches throughout the area. Those are expected to clear this morning. There's a 60% chance of showers this afternoon and the risk of a thunderstorm. The high today is 28, feeling like 36 with the Humidex. The chance of showers and thunderstorms continue overnight.
0: Thank you. Now here is Josette LaFleur with some traffic and headlines. Good morning.
2: Good morning, Craig. Taking a look at city streets, no major delays to pass on to you. Some light traffic starting to build. Area highways in and out of the region moving up to speed, as is the 401 in and out of the region. If you see any issues on the road, feel free to text us hands-free at 226-821-0522. That's 226-821-0522. In the news, mechanics and tire shops across the province are sounding the alarm over a backlog of used tires piling up in front of their doors. They blame outdated changes to tire recycling quotas. And there's a pop-up park in front of Kitchener City Hall this week. Today is Retro Monday. There's a market, roller skating, and a library kids zone area planned, and that is all part of King Street Unplugged, which is an event encouraging people to come downtown. I'll have details on that story and more at 6:30.
0: Thank you. On Saturday, U.S. President Donald Trump posted on his social media an AI image of a giant filter sitting on the U.S. and Canada border. There was a sign that read, North America Air Filter Barrier, Clean Air, Clean Borders. And on Friday, he re-upped his threat to tariff Canada for the wildfire smoke. The smoke, forced labor, and discrimination were all apparent reasons for his newly announced 50% tariffs. They all take effect on August 19th. Now, the duties cover a wide range of products, including dairy, wine, spirits, cement, furniture, wigs, and hockey sticks, just to name a few. All about 5% of Canadian exports to the U.S. Joining us with more is Viet Vu, an economist at the Dais at Toronto Metropolitan University. He joins us from Toronto. Welcome back to the show, Viet.
3: Good morning. What a world we live in, hey?
0: You can say that. The president has cited, as I said, a number of reasons for hitting us with these new tariffs. What is behind this renewed trade war?
3: Yeah, so as a brief recap, in the U.S., Congress gets to make trade decisions, right? But they have delegated some authority to American presidents to allow flexibility and speed to respond to any hostile acts. So the justification Trump is using this time is that they have to charge tariffs because a country, let's say Vietnam, isn't letting American goods be competitive because they also let goods produced with forced labor into their country. And get this. For countries like Canada that do have legislations against importing forced labor goods, they're still imposing the tariffs anyways, claiming baselessly that we don't enforce those legislations. So there's just no winning here, and I do think it's just coming up with excuses just to have the tariffs.
0: Now, a week ago, the president signed proclamations about new tariffs on Canada and other global trade partners. How has the global economy reacted?
3: Interestingly, if you just focus on the data, it has not had an immediately detectable effect. That's mostly because of two things. Firstly, the Americans have tended to back down at the last minute, and the number that is announced is rarely the final tariff rate that is levied, especially through pursuing a dozens of bespoke deals. Secondly, many economies have adjusted a lot better than we thought. Take Canada, for example, where despite a massive increase in uncertainty, our businesses, our workers, our economy have managed to adjust, not without its scars. But I will say the uncertain environment we're operating in still hurts. So this is more of a best scenario in a really bad scenario to begin with.
0: How much will these new tariffs affect Canadian businesses, Viet?
3: Well, I think specific to the forced labor tariffs, I think it is important to note, right, that there is a CUSMA exemption. So what Canada should be worried about is how to deal with the continued aggression shown over the newly announced 50% tariffs that impacts 5% of our export to the U.S., or let's say over the Gordie Howe Bridge. But I do think even in the 50% tariff, every single tariff action the U.S. has taken against Canada has had dozens of asterisks because they know what that they lose if the tariff ends up hurting. And so it continues to be the uncertainty that hurts as opposed to directly the tariffs themselves.
0: Right. I mean, but the U.S. did impose blanket tariffs over a year ago. How have the existing tariffs affected Canadian businesses, I think steel and car manufacturing?
3: Yeah, I think especially in some of those affected sectors, the situation has not been great. There have had to be layoffs, there has had to be reduced industrial capacity. But how that translates to the wider economy is this idea of a stunted growth, of a potential that has not been realized. Because without all of those tariffs and the uncertainty that it brings, businesses would likely have been able to invest in building new factories, in building new plants, in creating and expanding their operation. None of that has happened because of the uncertainty.
0: American trade representatives have said that they will exempt oil and gas imports as well as some other products. What should we read into that?
3: Well, I think the key thing that we should read into that is really the significance of the midterm elections in November and how that cannot be understated. As much as we would like to, American voters really don't think about Canada that much. And we know that Americans tend to vote based on vibes about how the economy is going. And the vibes aren't good. The war in Iran, which most blame Trump for, has in fact raised oil prices. So I do think to improve his chances, he is going back to his old playbook on tariffs by just barking out while creating exemptions so that it does not make that domestic price and economic situation worse, which hurts his chances in re-election.
0: Before we let you go here, Viet, the president has been known to, you know, back down on tariff threats before. Do you think this is all part of the CUSMA negotiations?
3: I think so, right? In the sense that he continues to play that aggressive playbook, a shakedown, if you will, to see how much concessions that he can get out of us. And my advice here to the negotiation team is to keep calm and carry on. We know the playbook already. We know that if we were to give any concessions, they're not going to be responding in kind. So the negotiation team cannot be distracted with the Americans flooding the zone. We need to be looking for those exemptions that they are conceding as concrete areas where they recognize we have negotiating power over and use those point as leverage.
0: Viet, always great to get your insight on this stuff. Thank you.
3: Thank you.
0: Viet Vu is an economist at the Dais at Toronto Metropolitan University. He joined us this morning from Toronto. 6:19 now here on the Morning Edition. My name is Craig Norris. This is CBC Radio 1, streaming on the CBC Listen and CBC News apps on your smart speakers, or you can dial us in at 89.1 FM. Still to come here just after the 6:30 news, why do some people have a much stronger reaction to mosquito bites than others? We're going to dig into what makes these reactions different and how people can manage them. That is coming up at 6:35. In the weather, there is a lot of rain could be coming today. 40% likelihood this afternoon, rising to 70% likelihood of showers or thunderstorms this afternoon. We will get up to a high of 28. That 28 will feel like 36 with the Humidex. Right now, though, we are sitting a bit of a mist out there, 15 degrees and no real wind to speak of right now. Well, the countdown clock is on for Ottawa as Team Canada does grapple with how to respond to those Trump tariff threats. On August 19th, a 50% tariff will hit Canadian exports from electronics, dairy, alcohol, hockey sticks, and as you heard me say with Viet Vu just a second ago, even wigs. This threat lands right as negotiations stall on a broader trade deal. And this weekend, CBC's cross-country checkup asked callers, how should Canada respond to Trump's latest tariff threats, and what are you going to do about it? Here's what some callers shared with host Ian Hennemansing.
4: Right now, nobody's really hurt that much. And you had mentioned hockey sticks, and they ship very few. Those are things they're picking, little things like that. So let's not get overexcited. Cattle is another thing, are still flowing across the border. Boy, he puts a tariff on them, and you want to see a hurt in Saskatchewan, Alberta, with the cattle industry. So I kind of like what premiers are doing here in Western Canada. Like, let's keep it low-key. We'll just keep negotiating.
5: we're kind of at a crossroads here. I think the U.S. has said, hey, it's time, get serious about negotiations. And I think, Ian, we have no choice as a country. If we want access to a market of that size, we need to suck it up. We need to stop moaning. We can't take this personally. It's the price of doing business. And I think we sit down and we do the best negotiation we can do.
6: So how do you feel about how the Prime Minister is handling U.S.-Canada relations?
7: Not very well, as I expected. I was really, really hoping that he'd be the man to stand up for Trump. He's honestly been caving in to Donald Trump. In the beginning, I understood, but when it hit the bridge, that was the tipping point for me. And to have a contract rewritten because of Trump, a bully, that's unacceptable. I think that all our premiers should stick and cut down every energy we could to knock them down on their feet for at least a week to make them feel that Canada is not weak.
8: Thank God we got Carney, and because I think that at least he's the best suited for negotiating with Trump. But I guess we can all do what we can. Like, I know when I go shopping, I'm very avid about ensuring that all my purchases are not American.
9: Well, I've been in the lumber business about 50 years. I've seen it up and down like a yo-yo over the years. How many times Canada responded whenever there was a tornado, hurricane in the United States where they needed plywood immediately, right away? Canada responded every time. We were there for them. When they need us again, they'd pay tax upon tax upon tax.
0: Those are just some callers in cross-country checkup yesterday, just a few of them responding to the question, how should Canada respond to Trump's latest tariff threats? What are you going to do about it? 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Some music for you now from Logan Stotts. He has announced his next album. It's called Peacemaker, and it comes out in October. Logan says, the story of the peacemaker was one of the first traditional Mohawk stories that was shared with me, and it has always resonated deeply, unquote. Here's the latest single from the upcoming album. This is Rainwater and Whiskey.

0: crash. That was Rainwater and Whiskey from Logan Stats. You are listening to the Morning Edition. This is CBC Radio 1. My name is Craig Norris. 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They are both free downloads in your app store. If you have a smart speaker, you can tell it to play a CBC Kitchener Waterloo, and you can always dial us in, tune us in at 89.1 FM. And just a reminder, if you would like to listen again to some of the local interviews that you have heard on the show on demand, we post those interviews, and they're usually up before the lunch hour. So if there's an interview that you missed or one that you'd like to hear again, just remember, you can always listen to it again on demand. Once the show is over, just sort of in and around the lunch area. And we always do love to hear your voice. We love to hear what's on your mind. If you would like to react to something you heard on the show, or maybe there's news, you want to tell us about some news happening in your community, a few ways you can do that. You can leave a message on our listener line, 519-581-0636. That's 519-581-0636. You can also email us. 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
1: Thanks, Craig. It's a misty, kind of overcast, 15 degrees in Kitchener, getting up to a high of 28, Humidex 36. There's a chance of showers on and off throughout the day. Good morning. There is a toxic plant growing in abundance along the Grand River, giant hogweed. The invasive species can pose serious health risks to humans and pets. The sap can cause burns and blistering and even blindness if it gets in your eyes. John Kemp is the founder of a volunteer organization called the Giant Hogweed Mitigation Project. He says the most important thing for his group to do is educate people about the risks.
2: Most people don't know what giant hogweed is. They don't know where it grows. They don't know what it can do to them. So it's a perfect storm. We expect to see more people getting injured from giant hogweed because they don't know.
1: Kemp says giant hogweed is growing in the area by 500% a year. It has a tall stalk with an umbrella of white flowers at the top. And in July, it can grow taller than 6 feet. The Gordie Howe Bridge is expected to open to traffic today. The bridge has been lauded for the time and money that it will save the trucking industry. It's a highway-to-highway connection with the U.S. that allows more types of material to cross. Greg Ardent is the chair of the Canadian Trucking Alliance.
3: Canada's had productivity challenges, and I think this is very important. It'll speed up the crossing for our drivers. I know the drivers and shippers and will really appreciate this because it'll just get the trucks through the border quicker, going both ways.
1: Traffic is expected to cross the bridge starting at noon. Mechanics and tire shops across the province are sounding the alarm over a backlog of used tires piling up in front of their doors. They blame outdated changes to tire recycling quotas. CBC Toronto's Ali Chiasson has the story.
4: We have some old garbage tires there.
5: Saeed Syed's auto shop has about 1,000 tires piling up outside.
4: They used to come and pick up the tires twice a month, but now last 7 months, I don't know what happened.
5: Industry experts point to a change in Ontario's tire recycling rules. The services that manage tire recycling are recovering fewer tires since collection targets were lowered from 85% to 65% last year. Adam Moffat with the Ontario Tire Dealers Association.
6: We just saw a complete decrease in collections and recycling.
5: Recyclers had been reporting that they were struggling to meet their quotas because of a lack of tires coming in during the pandemic when tire sales plummeted. So the ministry lowered the collection target, but tire purchases have bounced back and tires are piling up.
6: I would reasonably say we'll probably have 3 to 4 million excess tires at the end of this year.
5: Syed faces a $4,000 fine from the city for the pile in front of his shop.
4: It's not in our control. I don't know what to do.
5: The province says it's held consultations within the industry and is considering feedback on proposed regulation changes. Syed would prefer that sooner rather than later.
4: This isn't landfill. This is small business.
5: Ali Chiasson, CBC News, Toronto.
1: 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Niskanteca First Nation remains under a state of emergency due to the region's wildfires. The remote Ojibwe community has sent more than 140 of its most vulnerable members to Mississauga due to concerns surrounding smoke and supply chain disruptions affecting the First Nation. The CBC's Sarah Law reports.
7: Nishkaniga's chief, Gary Kusi, says he felt disrespected during his meeting with the Provincial Emergency Operations Center last week. He says the ministry's representatives dismissed his leadership's concerns. Their next call isn't scheduled until Thursday.
8: They have to know better. They have to understand the community.
7: Wildfire activity has prompted several highway closures throughout the region. Kusi says he wasn't told about this in advance, which meant essential supplies weren't delivered to Nishkaniga in time.
8: Our food was outdated by the time it got there.
7: The transportation issue has been resolved, but Kwesi says Nishkaniga is still playing catch-up. A spokesperson for Ontario's Minister of Emergency Preparedness says it's actively working to secure supplies and equipment for Nishkaniga. They say the chief will be updated directly. Still, Kwesi says the province needs to be more responsive.
8: That way we don't have challenges like this, and they should have better communication.
7: Kwesi says he hopes evacuees can return to Nishkaniga early next week. Sarah Law, CBC News, Thunder Bay.
1: And King Street in front of Kitchener City Hall is closed this week for a pop-up park. The event is called the King Street Unplugged Pedestrian Block. There will be picnic tables, activities, and of course, planned events. Kitchener Councillor Stephanie Stretch explains what some of the activities will be.
9: We have everything from roller skating to bingo, lots of kid stuff. So bring the whole family down. It's totally free. And we're really excited to give it a try. We've heard from residents over and over again that they want to see more public spaces be a spot where they can connect and where they can be without a car. And we're just really excited to give this a try.
1: Events run until Friday. Stretch says this is the longest time the city has closed King Street for an event, so they are open to feedback from people so they can improve for future events. That's the news from CBC Kitchener-Waterloo. I'm Josette Lafleur.
0: Thank you very much. And now it's over to Lauren Kivenhoven with some weather for us. Good morning.
10: Good morning, Craig. It is misty right now. Temperatures ranging from 14 to 17 degrees throughout the region. Today is mainly cloudy. Right now, there may be some fog patches depending on where you are in the region, and those are expected to clear. There's a 60% chance of showers this afternoon and the risk of a thunderstorm. There's also a southwest wind picking up late this morning, gusting to 20 kilometers per hour. The high today is 28, feeling like 36 with the humidex, and the chance of showers and thunderstorms continues overnight.
0: Thank you. 6:36 now on the Morning Edition. Still to come, just ahead inside this half hour, a recent report totals up the health impacts and economic costs of Canadians' exposure to wildfire smoke. You can hear all about that at 6:50. First, though, it's pretty hard to escape this summer sound. Yes, we're all familiar with mosquitoes and what happens when they bite us. And for some people, especially children, those bites can cause much bigger reactions than just itching. It's known as Skeeter syndrome, and doctors say it can cause significant swelling and irritation. CBC's Farah Morelli spoke with Dr. Mariam Hanna, a pediatric allergist and clinical immunologist at McMaster University, to find out more.
11: Skeeter syndrome is scarier looking than what it actually is. It's those buzzing mosquitoes that finally do get bites on some people that cause localized reactions where people will get like a golf ball size bubble on their skin or 10 centimeters or more, where it's red, raised, inflamed, really itchy skin after a mosquito bite. Sometimes a few hours later, sometimes the next day before it really bubbles up like that. But this definitely happens more in some people versus others, definitely a lot more seen in children than adults.
12: And why do we see it more in children versus adults?
11: So essentially, it's immune systems that haven't seen as many mosquito bites or any mosquito bites. So that tends to be our infants and our toddlers as they're getting their first few bites, or even school-age children when they're getting their first few mosquito bites. Mm. As your immune system sees this more and more, then it really decides to not overreact in this manner, and then the mosquito bites almost become harmless. Your immune system ignores it. But the first few in the young, or those that don't get lots of mosquito bites, can look very generous.
12: And in terms of, you know, I can imagine something that is a golf ball size and red and swollen would be really itchy and uncomfortable, but does it run deeper than that? Is it something that can get serious?
11: No, it looks crazy, scary, and all this. However, it's unlikely, incredibly, incredibly rare when you look at all the mosquito bites happening all around the world for this to ever progress to anything like a systemic allergic reaction or anaphylaxis. So the area is localized, it's walled off, and you get a lot of inflammation on that spot, mm-hmm. but it's not going to go deeper, and it's not going to go anywhere else in your body other than that one spot.
12: And does it heal the same way any other mosquito bite would heal?
11: That's a great question. In the majority of people, it just shrinks and disappears. There are some people whose Peter syndrome actually makes their bites turn into like almost like boils or fluid-filled blisters. That can be quite scary to see if the first few times if you've never seen that before. The one thing I do watch out for with mosquito bites that are big and generous is to make sure that they don't get infected. So in the majority of them, they will heal. They are totally harmless. And you don't need to do anything about them. You don't even need to see your doctor about them. However, if they are becoming worse over several days, redder, hotter, painful, less on the itch, more pain, tender to that spot, then you can wonder to say, like, could that area have gotten infected? Could some bacteria have gotten in that shouldn't have in that open or itched spot? And in which case a healthcare provider is needed to help you out to make sure that that infection gets treated.
0: That is Dr. Hannah, a pediatric allergist and clinical immunologist at McMaster University. The time now is 6:40, some music for you. Many of us may recognize Finn Wolfhard from his starring role on Stranger Things. He's also got a music career, though, and he's just released a new album. This track is called Follow.

0: That was Follow by Finn Wolfhard and Clay Frankel. Of course, Finn, you may recognize from Stranger Things. That song sounds like it could have actually been in Stranger Things. 6:43 now on the Morning Edition. It's time for the Business Digest. Here's Megan Reed.
1: Good morning. Not sure if you've heard, but Everything Grandma is having a moment. Gen Zs and millennials looking to change things up are trying to exercise like them, cook like them, and even travel like them. Here to explain exactly what that means is Benji Potter. He's with Get Your Guide, an online travel platform, and the guy who coined the term Grandma Travel. Good morning, Benji.
2: Good morning. It's great to be here.
1: So first up, can you explain what is Grandma Travel?
2: Yeah, so grandma tourism is coined from the trend Grandma Call, which has had over 251 million views on TikTok. And Grandma Call is really about this obsession with grandma hobbies, from knitting to baking to gardening. Now, when I dived into this trend, I saw that on our platform, experiences led by grandmas had seen a 50% year-on-year growth, and the workshops and classes category had seen a 250% growth. So this is to say that travelers now are looking for slow analog experiences when they go away.
1: Wow, that's a lot of growth. Could you give us some examples of that?
2: Absolutely. So grandma tourism for us, we worked with around six grandmas, of which there are many experiences, but we worked with around six at Get Your Guide. And we've got a grandma in her early 80s that runs dumpling making classes. Her name's Kayoko in Japan. She's a business owner and entrepreneur in her early 80s. We've got Grandma Catherine in Paris doing pastry. We've got Nonna Rosella that I spent time with in Rome making pasta in Italy. And what's really important to mention, Megan, about this trend is, yes, it gives Gen Zs and millennials the opportunity to detach, to slow down, to calm down. But it also gives older women in retirement a sense of purpose, meaning, connection with a community. For some of our grandmas that work with Get Your Guide, they said it's the first time they've actually got their own wage packet.
1: That's fantastic.
2: Yeah, it's beautiful when both parties benefit from this moment. Tourism doesn't have to be some faceless corporation. At Get Your Guide, we work with over 50,000 local suppliers worldwide, and everyone benefits from connecting with travelers.
1: So my big question after I read your report was, why not Grandpa?
2: Well, that's a very, very good question. And on our platform, we haven't got any grandpa tour guides signed up. And I think that is a real shame. So if there's any grandpas listening that would love to share their wisdom or their craft or their skill, head on to Get Your Guide and sign up as a supplier. It's really easy and it might give you a real sense of purpose and meaning.
1: As a professional in the tourism industry, do you think this is a social media trend? Or if I called you up next year at this time, are people still going to want to hang with grannies?
2: I don't think it's a passing trend. I think it's here to stay. So after we released our report, we saw an uptick of suppliers joining the site, joining Get Your Guide, listing grandma tour experiences. So the travel industry are seeing there's a huge opportunity here. And as the world gets ever faster, as technological developments increase, my hypothesis is that a growing segment of travelers will opt in for slowing down. And grandma tourism does exactly that, right? The slow hands of your grandma, of a grandma, passing down generations of wisdom through her traditions. You can't get that in technology.
1: As a grandma of two, I am 100% behind this trend, so I hope it keeps going.
2: And the invitation is here. If you want to list on Get Your Guide, we'd love to learn from you.
1: Fantastic. Benji Potter is the Global Comms Lead at Get Your Guide. 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
0: And for more business news, check out cbc.ca/business. 6:48 now. Here is Josette Lafleur with a look at traffic. Good morning.
3: Good morning, Craig. No major delays to pass on to you. Some light buildup starting to happen on Highway 8 around Cortland, in between Cortland and Homer Watson, but no major delays to pass on to you. Area highways and 401 moving up to speed in and out of the region.
0: Thank you. Now it is over to Lauren Kuivenhoven. She has a look at our weather. Good morning.
4: Good morning, Craig. It is misty right now. There may be some fog patches throughout the region. Temperatures ranging from 15 to 17 degrees. Today will be mainly cloudy. There's a 60% chance of showers this afternoon with the risk of a thunderstorm. There's a southwest wind picking up late this morning, gusting to 20 kilometers per hour. The high today is 28, feeling like 36 with the Humidex. Tuesday's weather continues with mainly clouds and a 60% chance of a thunderstorm and showers.
0: Thank you. BC fire crews are at capacity as wildfires merge in the province, forcing residents to flee their homes. All across the country, this season's wildfires have created chaos, forcing people out of their communities and creating air quality issues as smoke drifts many kilometers away. Well, now a recent report is bringing the cost of exposure to wildfire smoke, both health and economic, into sharper focus. Dave Sawyer is the principal economist at the Canadian Climate Institute and author of the new report. We reached Dave in Cars, Ontario, this morning. Good morning, Dave.
5: Good morning, Craig. And good morning, Kitchener-Waterloo.
0: What did your analysis find about the health effects of exposure to wildfire smoke?
5: Yeah, there's two big things. First, we're in a new era of wildfire smoke. So, and no surprise, Kitchener-Waterloo, you had really bad air quality last week, some of the worst in the province at times. We have real-time monitoring data, air quality monitoring data that shows us that. So, you know, I watch it and it was bad. And so in time, what that does is it leads to two things. One, premature deaths. So chronic exposure to this PM2.5 is a toxic substance that gets into your bloodstream and it leads to premature death. And then two, of course, there's the ongoing sort of acute impacts, bronchitis attacks, asthma attacks, hospital room visits, this sort of thing. And we figure on an annual basis, it's about 8 to 9 million excess events of these sort of acute daily impacts to smoke exposure. And so across the board, it's kind of big and surprising.
0: I do want to get to the economic part of this too, but how did you conduct your research?
5: Yeah, so as I said, we have these monitoring stations, air quality monitoring stations coast to coast, so we can track the daily and annual sort of levels. We can then apply that to population, so we know, you know, the population and what the age structure of the population. And then we have Health Canada equations that are used by the Government of Canada, and they come from the health science literature that make this link into health impacts associated with exposure. And then economists like to put dollar values on things, and there's all kinds of ways we can value this. So there's this chain from exposure to health outcome to dollars that, you know, it's pretty established and well known.
0: Right. So let's delve into that. What is the economic cost of those health effects, including, I mean, I guess just the cost of healthcare?
5: Yeah. So the big one is the premature death. And so a lot of people, you know, 2,500 people die, looks like they die. You know, the estimate is they die prematurely. People really don't want to die early and young. And so the economists have ways to value that, put a dollar figure on it. It's basically associated with the value we place on reducing a bad outcome, reducing, you know, death or dismemberment. It's kind of morbid, but, you know, if we don't value it, we don't see it. And then of course there's the hospital room visits. There's the sort of lost work days. There's damages associated with disasters, communities, you know, buildings burned down. There's all kinds of stuff on top of that we didn't look at here.
0: Right. And there was a report in the medical journal JAMA just this Friday that found links between the periods of wildfire smoke and a spike in emergency department visits for things like migraines and other headache conditions.
5: Yeah.
0: How prepared are we for increased strain on our healthcare system and the economic costs if we continue on this current trajectory?
5: Yeah, it's when it comes to climate change, we keep sort of revealing these impacts. So that study Friday was really sort of, again, eye-opening. every time we scratch the surface, we find something else that where climate change is a drag on our health, it's a drag on the community. Not a surprise there. And governments really need to step up and start thinking about how to prevent some of these adverse outcomes. And then we need to think about reducing emissions. And that's the other big thing. Wildfires in the far north, we really can't manage. And reducing emissions is really the only way to reduce lessen the incidence of those events.
0: And Dave, like you said, so many Canadians are being affected by wildfires this summer. Waterloo region, our listening area, Waterloo region, Wellington County, Guelph, it wasn't directly, but obviously, as you said, I mean, some terrible air quality. What's the take-home message for Canadians from your analysis?
5: Yeah, again, there's two things. One, invest to the extent you can, and you can afford to invest in air filters, indoor air filters, and not go outside. Obviously, avoid the smoke exposure. Some people can't, and so they have to work. Masks. And then support emission reduction policy. That's really the big thing. We calculate that, there's this talk about the oil and gas sector. We can't afford to slow them down. We calculate it's about 16 cents a barrel in carbon costs under the current federal and Alberta plan. So think about that, less than a timbit a barrel of cost to have them reduce their emissions and basically help in the long term reduce the incidence of these wildfires. So there has to be a better sort of balancing of mitigation or emission reducing costs, because we're really they're not that expensive when we start to add up all the climate costs that we're living with.
0: Hmm. And the Prime Minister insists that his government remains committed to creating low carbon economies, but said that Canada can't afford to ignore the growth of oil and gas for short term climate goals. Given your report, what are you calling for policymakers to actually do?
5: Yeah, so I just talked about this sort of drag on the sector. It's not very large. I mean, we see basically no impact on their output associated with climate policy. Alberta's had climate policy in the oil and gas sector since 2007, so we have a long data set. And so governments need to basically, balance out emission-reducing efforts, more EVs on the road, they're a little cheaper, help with heat pumps, and then help industry to reduce emissions, and that's one. And then two, think about climate change and the impacts on individuals a little more thoughtfully and spend more money on prevention. Governments don't like to spend money on prevention. They sort of address disasters, but not prevention. And they really need to focus on preventing disasters.
0: Dave, wonderful to talk to you about this morning. Thank you so much.
5: Thank you for your time.
0: Dave Sawyer is the principal economist at the Canadian Climate Institute and author of the new report. We reached him in Cars, Ontario. That's just sort of south of Ottawa. 6:56 on the morning edition. This is CBC Radio 1. Still a lot to get to here on the show. We're going to be looking at new StatsCan numbers that crime is down in Canada. Up in some ways, but most part it is down. We're going to talk about what we can make of those numbers coming up at 7:10. Here is Josette Lafleur now. She has a check on traffic and some of the stories she's following in the news this morning. Good morning.
3: Good morning, Craig. No major traffic delays to pass on to you. Some routes starting to build. Highway 8 around Cortland, around Cortland Avenue, and just a little bit of traffic starting to build at Fountain Street and the 401, as you approach the 401, rather. In the news, there is a toxic plant growing in abundance along the Grand River, giant hogweed, and the invasive species can pose serious health risks to humans and pets. And coming up on World Report, a summer heat wave in southern Europe is fueling massive wildfires in Spain and France. And U.S. President Donald Trump has hit pause and canceled plans to escalate the war in Iran. Freelance reporter Steve Futterman will have that story.
0: Thank you very much. Josette is in for Joe for a couple of days, and that means that Lauren Kuyvenhoven is in for Josette.
4: Good morning, Craig. Good morning. It is misty right now. Temperatures ranging from 14 to 17 degrees. Today is mainly cloudy. There may be some fog patches right now, depending on where you are. Those are expected to clear this morning. There's a 60% chance of showers this afternoon with the risk of a thunderstorm. There's also a southwest wind picking up late this morning, gusting up to 20 kilometers per hour. The high today is 28, feeling like 36 with a humidex. Chance of showers and thunderstorm continues overnight. Tuesday's weather continues with mainly clouds and a 60% chance of a thunderstorm and showers. The high on Tuesday will be 24, feeling like 29 with a humidex.
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9: 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Threats of a blocked opening, fights over revenue, separate opening ceremonies. The Gordie Howe Bridge between Ontario and Michigan is contentious. Mayors on either side of the border about why the bridge is needed coming up on The Current.
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1: Good morning, I'm Craig Norris. It is Monday, July 27th. Welcome to a brand new week. The time now is 7:10, coming right up on the Morning Edition. New data from StatsCan reveals that crime was down last year for the second year in a row. So what are we to make of these numbers? We find out in just a moment.

0: You will hear that and, of course, a lot more. All the info you need to start your day. Some great music left to go in the mix. Josette LaFleur is in for Joe Pavia, and she will have some traffic and headlines in a second. But first, here is Lauren Kuivenhoven with some weather. Good morning.
1: Good morning, Craig. It is misty right now, 15 degrees in Kitchener, Waterloo, Cambridge, 14 in Guelph, 17 in Mount Forest and Stratford, 16 in Brantford. Today is mainly cloudy. There's a 60% chance of showers this afternoon with the risk of a thunderstorm. There's also a southwest wind picking up late this morning, gusting up to 20 kilometers per hour. The high today is 28, feeling like 36 with a humidex. The chance of showers and thunderstorms continue overnight and into Tuesday as well. There's a 60% chance of a thunderstorm and showers on Tuesday. The high will be 24 tomorrow, feeling like 29 with the humidex.
0: Thank you. Now here is Josette LaFleur with some traffic and some of the stories she's working on for the 7:30 newscast. Good morning.
2: Good morning, Craig. Taking a look at city streets, area highways, no major delays to pass on to you. Some slight buildup happening on the 8 around Cortland Avenue. But other than that, there are no... Oh, there is a crash right here at Fairway Road North at the roundabout of Kossuth and Fairway Road North. There's no backup as yet, but just be aware that there is a collision in that area, so there may start to be some delays. In the news, a veteran Northwestern Ontario wildland firefighter and union vice president says the province's wildfire program has been mismanaged by the Ontario government. He says the program is short-staffed, and firefighters are left feeling embarrassed over the impact the fires are having on Northwestern Ontario. And you can get your skate on today, but if roller skating isn't your thing, you can peruse a market or find some fun activities at the Library Kids Zone area. It's all part of King Street Unplugged, a pedestrian block in front of Kitchener City Hall that runs all week. And today's event is Retro Monday. I'll have details on those stories and more at 7:30.
0: Thank you. Well, last week, Statistics Canada released data on police-reported crimes across Canada. Crime rates and severity were down across most of the country last year, with some exceptions. Here with more on all of this is Michael Kempa. He's an associate professor of criminology at the University of Ottawa. He joins us from Ottawa. Good morning, Michael.
3: Morning, Craig.
0: How significant is this decline in the severity and the rates of crime in Canada?
3: Well, overall, it's good news in the sense that this is the second year in a row, 2024 and 25, where we've seen an overall decline in crime rates of about 4% overall per year. And in particular, the crime severity index, that proportion of crime that involves elements of violence, like break and enters, like violent crime and assaults, is down about 5% across the board. So it is good news, but I would just hasten to point out it's a return to the levels that we were at in about 2015 or 2016 prior to the boom we had after the pandemic. So more of a return to the norm rather than historic lows.
0: Right. So, and there were only two parts of the country where crime was up, New Brunswick and Nunavut. What does the data tell us about those places?
3: Two things, really, where you've got ongoing bad market economic performance. So in other words, a lot of poverty. That is where crime rates remain high. And in the particular case of Nunavut, of course, we know we have an extremely high level of Indigenous population. And across Canada, that population, Indigenous Canadians, are those most likely to be victimized by a proportion all out of their numbers in the population. So in Nunavut, where you've got a very high level of Indigenous population, crime victimization is unfortunately highest.
0: And you mentioned some of the crimes, though, but which type of types of crime are down the most?
3: The big one, which in many ways drives the severity index, is break and enters. So over the course of the pandemic, of course, people were at home most of the time and break and enter was quite low. We had a boom when everybody went back out to work and was away from homes for extended periods of time. And now we've seen a decrease, which has dragged that severity index back down with it. The other one that's dropped off very significantly is automobile theft. So we had a big panic, rightly, after the pandemic, where car theft boomed for the obvious reason that there was a huge international market for stolen vehicles. That's also declined, partially because that very hot used car market has cooled down, and partially because consumers are taking more steps to protect their vehicles, like signing up for all of those subscriptions where you can trace your vehicle that much more quickly.
0: Right. And probably unsurprisingly, this data only includes crimes that were actually reported to the police. What are the limitations of that?
3: Well, we know from asking victims themselves in victimization surveys that the total proportion of crime that's reported to police is somewhere along the lines of only 10%, and some categories are even lower. So in particular, something like fraud or identity theft, if you've fallen victim to an online scheme, you might be, number one, too embarrassed to bring that victimization attention of the police. And you also might feel, if you've been ripped off by somebody on a laptop on the other side of the planet, that there's really nothing that your local police agency can do for you. So similarly, right across the board, the majority of crimes are never even brought to police attention.
0: Angus Reid polling has found that while it's still less than a quarter of Canadians, the number of people who choose crime as their top issue has actually been increasing over the last 5 years. Why do you think that there's that disconnect between reported crime rates and people's feelings of safety?
3: Well, number one, there's been a huge amount of political discussion about getting tough on crime and the need to get tough on crime in a Canada that's apparently or argued to be out of control. The second reason, though, and I think it's a good one, is we've got constant images of very serious crimes that rightly preoccupy people. So if we've got things like shootings that take place or vehicular homicides that take place at mass gatherings and festivals, such as we've seen in British Columbia, in Toronto just a few weeks past, this, of course, anybody can imagine being at a festival, so it's easy to imagine yourself or a loved one being victim of these very high-profile forms of either gang-related or terror-related violence. And, of course, things like theft and smash and grabs and so forth in places of retail, all of the images we see, it's all very well and good for a professor to say, well, good news, the rate is down by a couple of percentage points. But the lived experience of crime and the imagined experience of crime has not changed.
0: Right. And we've recently seen new legislation targeted at stopping crime from the Liberal government. They're talking about new restrictions on bail, mandatory minimum sentences. I don't want to ask this question cynically, but why do you think we're seeing these laws now as crimes seem to be going down?
3: Well, it's always a political win for pretty much anybody, any party that would bring in get tough on crime legislation. I can understand it. I mean, there are certain forms of crime that are abhorrent, and society rightly likes to signal that they don't like those crimes. For example, victimization of children. Most people would probably rightly say, well, let's make very serious laws against that because it's a disgusting form of crime. But what we know is, just take a look at this. If now it's late summer 2026, and we're only now enacting these pieces of legislation, but crime rates have been falling for a couple of years, well, it can't be that the legislation has driven that decline. So there's other good reasons maybe to get tough on certain categories of crime, but driving down crime rates is usually not what happens.
0: Michael, wonderful to talk to you about this. Thank you for your insight.
3: Okay, thank you.
0: Michael Campa is an associate professor of criminology at the University of Ottawa. He joined us from Ottawa this morning. 7:19 on the Morning Edition. My name is Craig Norris. This is CBC Radio 1. Stream us on the CBC Listen app, CBC News app. If you have a smart speaker, tell it to play CBC Kitchener-Waterloo. And as always, you can find us at 89.1 FM. Still to come here just after the 7:30 news, researchers at Brock University say that more of us are opting to get outside and unplug from our digital and social media realities for our own good. But is it enough to make us happy? We find out coming up at 7:40. Speaking of getting outside, the weather today looks could be a little unsettled as we get into around the lunch hour. There is a chance of showers, a risk of thunderstorms that increases throughout the day into the evening from 40 to 70% likelihood. We're going to get up to a high of 28 today. That 28 will feel like 36 with the Humidex, though. Right now we are sitting there's a bit of mist out there under a cloudy sky at 15 degrees. Coming up this weekend in Listowel, you can check out the Hayloft Music Festival. A lot of great artists playing, including the iconic Kim Mitchell. Here he is with Easy to Tame.

0: There's a classic from Kim Mitchell. It's Easy to Tame. He's performing this coming weekend at the Hayloft Music Festival in Listowel. 7:24 now here on the show. The Ontario Summer Games are happening this week in Waterloo Region, and the Games will bring together hundreds of young athletes from all across the province. The week-long event features competition in sports like softball, archery, basketball, and many others. And throughout the week, we are highlighting some of the athletes who are taking part. Sejal Rai plays softball, 16 years old, with the Milton Bats. For Sejal, the Games are about more than competition. As a proud Punjabi athlete and the only South Asian player competing at this level in softball, she hopes to inspire young athletes to see themselves in the sport. CBC KW's Diego Pizarro spoke with her about what it means to be in the Ontario Summer Games.
1: I'm very honored not only to represent my team, but also represent my community. I'm really excited to learning more, making new memories, and competing with amazing athletes at a high level. It means a lot to me because, you know, you don't really see a lot of Punjabi athletes competing at this level. So I'm just happy I can hopefully inspire others to play and realize they can play any sport they love, regardless of their background. Growing up, there was no one that looked like me, so I was like the only one, right? So now competing at this level, especially now that I'm older, I'm just really grateful that I get to be the person that kids get to look up to, and, you know, hopefully they can realize that they can do it too, and that just because no one else looks like them, they can be the ones that get to represent their community and stand out.
2: Take me back to when you first got interested in playing softball.
1: So I first actually started with playing soccer because that was the more traditional sport in our culture. I quickly realized that wasn't for me. Then I fell in love with watching the Blue Jays. Like, I just loved watching them play and everything about the sport. My favorite player was also Kevin Pillar, and that's what ultimately inspired me to start playing. And from there, I just built a passion for the sport.
2: And you've worked your way up now to playing U17 Tier 1 softball and competing in these summer games. You know, what's that journey been like, and are there any moments that stick out? You know, what have you learned along the way?
1: Yeah, I've learned a lot about not only the sport, but I've learned a lot about myself. I started playing T-ball when I was 4, and from there I realized, like, I want to play at a more competitive level. So then right when I was 8 years old, I started playing rep. So I've been playing rep for 8 years. I've played for Brampton, Halton, and I now currently play on Milton. The journey, it's been like, I've had so much fun meeting new teammates, building relationships with new coaches, and just everything about it, it's been so much fun.
2: Will this be your first time doing the Ontario Summer Games?
1: Yes, this is my first Ontario Summer Games.
2: What was going through your mind when you found out you were going to be competing?
1: Yeah, I remember we were at National Qualifiers in Windsor, and then that was when we had found out that we qualified for the Summer Games. I was just so excited. It showed me that, like, everything I've worked for all these years, I'm finally getting to compete at a level I've been wanting to play at, especially representing my team at the Ontario Summer Games. I was just super excited.
2: Break down how this competition is going to work a bit for us. You know, how many teams are you going to be playing against? How's it all going to run?
1: Yeah, so all the teams that I think top 10 in Ontario, the top 4 went to nationals, and then the rest of the 10 got to qualify for the Ontario Summer Games. So, and then throughout the tournament, we have 3 round robin games. And then depending how that goes, we get to see where we get to advance.
2: What is it about your team, do you think, that has carried you this far?
1: I feel like my team, like, we never give up. Even if we're down by a few runs, we always find a way. We never get down on ourselves because it's not over until the last inning, you know? So we just have this power to just keep going through difficult, high temperatures and everything. We just keep going. I feel really good going in. I'm just going to trust all our training throughout the years is going to pay off. I'm looking forward to competing with lots of athletes, amazing athletes who have also been training their whole lives for this. I'm super honored to be able to represent my team as well as my community, learn more, and make new memories with all my teammates and friends.
0: That is 16-year-old Sejal Rai, a softball player competing at the Ontario Summer Games. The Ontario Summer Games kick off on Thursday, and this year the games are being held in Waterloo Region. You are listening to the Morning Edition. We still have a lot to get to here on the show. Coming up just after Josette LaFleur's newscast, we're going to hear how researchers at Brock University are finding that more people are opting to get outside and unplug from our devices. And we're all doing it because we know it's for our own good. But is it enough to make us happy? We're going to have to wait to find out. That is coming up on the show at 7:40. I hope it is. I mean, you know. It makes me happy. At 7:30, here is Josette LaFleur with CBC News.
3: Thanks, Craig. It's a misty, kind of overcast 15 degrees in Kitchener, getting up to a high of 28, humidex 36, chance of showers on and off throughout the day. Good morning. If you're walking or paddling along the edge of the Grand River, you should be careful about a toxic plant that's flourishing there. Giant hogweed is growing exponentially in the area. It's a toxic invasive species that can cause blisters and even blindness if the sap gets in your eyes or on your skin. John Kemp is the founder of the Giant Hogweed Mitigation Project. Part of the work his volunteer group does is to try and get rid of the plants.
4: We found great ways to remove giant hogweed with a shovel. And yes, we have to wear a hazmat suit in this month, like in July, because the plants are bigger than us. When we're out in April or May or June, the plants are smaller, and basically normal clothes and good gloves and a shovel gets the job done very well.
3: Kemp says the plant is growing by 500% each year in the region. It has a tall stalk with an umbrella of white flowers at the top, and in July it can grow taller than 6 feet. Two LGBTQ plus communities here and elsewhere are thinking of Berlin today. This weekend, a man allegedly drove a van into a crowd during the city's annual Pride festivities, then got out and began stabbing people with a machete. One person died, 29 were injured. The suspect was later killed in a shootout with police. In Ottawa, the tragedy came just as a new independent Pride festival was kicking off. Gabrielle Houston was there.
5: A drag performer lip-syncs at McNabb Park in front of a hollering crowd, all gathered there for the first Shiznu Festival. It's by and for 2S LGBTQ plus Africans and newcomers to Canada. Organizers say being in Canada can offer safety, as their rights in some African countries have degraded. But just being here doesn't guarantee community.
6: Because we really just did want to center what it means to be Black, African, queer in Ottawa.
5: Yami Masoza is one of the organizers. They say what happened in Berlin shows there's been pushback against 2S LGBTQ plus people around the world, not just in Africa.
6: Where violence ensues, it creates a moment of pause about what does it mean to truly be safe.
5: In Ottawa, Pride Month is August. David Bro is with Capital Pride, which runs the annual street festival and parade.
7: Unfortunately, just by virtue of it being Pride, we plan for this kind of thing, but we also obviously hope that it doesn't happen.
5: Bro says over the years, they've had to boost security as their festival grew, but also in response to violence around the world. Back at Chesnu, Delphine Eboule says the violence in Berlin may disturb Ottawans. But
8: we move on. We just have to, like, hold on to ourselves, and we have to be strong.
5: Gabrielle Houston, CBC News, Ottawa.
3: The time now is 7:33. 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Well, the Gordie Howe Bridge is opening to traffic later today. The CBC's Pratush Dial has what you need to know.
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10: 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The toll rates for the new Gordie Howe International Bridge are set. 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
9: If you're hoping to walk or bike across the Gordie Howe International Bridge, you'll have to wait until August the 5th. 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Pratish Dayal, CBC News, Windsor.
3: A veteran Northwestern Ontario wildland firefighter and union vice president says the province's wildfire program has been mismanaged by the Ontario government. The 2026 fire season has seen several communities evacuated and properties such as homes and camps destroyed. Smoke from the fires has also caused air quality warnings across parts of the province. Noah Friedman is vice president of OPSU Local 703.
11: This is about realizing that the program is literally on the verge of collapse because of, you know, neglect and mismanagement from the political realm of the government. And we're just trying to make sure that message gets across so that we can fix this problem before it completely collapses.
3: Friedman says the program is short-staffed and firefighters are left feeling embarrassed over the impact the fires are having on northwestern Ontario. There's a pop-up park in front of Kitchener City Hall this week. Today is Retro Monday. There's a market, roller skating, and library kids zone area planned, and that's all part of King Street Unplugged, an event encouraging people to come downtown. Kitchener City Councillor Stephanie Stretch says these kinds of events tend to get positive reviews.
12: Residents have told us that they want more opportunities to spend time together in welcoming public spaces, and this event is a direct response to that feedback. It gives us a chance to reconnect with their community, support local businesses, experience the creativity and energy that make downtown such a really great place.
3: All week there will be various games, an art cart, a cornhole competition, and each day has a theme. The King Street Unplugged pedestrian block runs until Friday. That's the news from CBC Kitchener Waterloo. I'm Josette Lafleur.
0: And we're very lucky because it's like 50 feet from our office.
3: Yes. Just outside.
0: Go down and hang out. That's awesome. Here's Lauren Kyvenhoven with some weather. Good morning, Lauren.
13: Good morning, Craig. It is misty right now, plus 15 in Kitchener, Waterloo, Cambridge, 14 in Guelph, 17 in Mount Forest and Stratford, 16 in Brantford. Today is mainly cloudy. There's a 60% chance of showers this afternoon with the risk of a thunderstorm. The high today is 28, feeling like 36 with the Humidex. There is a chance of showers and thunderstorms continuing overnight.
0: Thank you. That gets us up to 7:36 now here on the Morning Edition. Still to come inside this half hour, what's on your summer reading list? Well, if you're looking for some more book suggestions this summer, CBC KW's Lauren Kyvenhoven spoke with local readers and authors to find out. That's coming up at 7:50. First, we check in with Gina Louise Phillips and some sports. Good morning.
14: Good morning, Craig.
0: So let's start with the Commonwealth Games. Our Canadian athletes are coming off a pretty big weekend.
14: Yeah, lots going on today and some celebrations over a very successful weekend. It was particularly shiny because Team Canada won 2 gold medals. Let's start with Halifax gymnast Ellie Black. She dominated the women's individual all-around competition.
15: It's Ellie Black! It's gold again!
14: Again is right. It's been 8 years since her first title at the Commonwealth Games. And she's done it again, and this time adding a record to her decorated career, becoming the first gymnast, male or female, I might add, to win 2 Commonwealth Games all-around titles. And, you know, she is so humble. Just listen to her talk about this achievement.
16: Really? I didn't know that. I mean, that's amazing. It's super cool. I mean, it wasn't an expectation for myself for this competition. It was just to come and get back out doing the all-around to be here with this team. So just to finish on the podium is incredible.
14: But her victory was no surprise to gymnast Kyle Schufelt, who says despite her taking some time away, she has succeeded because of her mental toughness.
17: This woman just keeps getting better. And that experience does play a really big role. Not competing since Paris 2024 in the all-around, she hasn't missed a beat. It's as if she's been competing solidly for the past 2 years. She knows how to build up to a peak. And I say this time and time again, when the lights are on and she has to salute the judge, Ellie Black goes into this world and she can really just dial it in.
14: And she'll be competing again today. But I've got to switch over to talk about the other Canadian gold medal. Josh Leando got top spot on the podium in the 100-meter butterfly, and he set a new Commonwealth Games record as well. He does not quit, okay? The Toronto native, well, he doesn't quit, but of course he doesn't, but he says he does not rest. The Toronto native says he's far from finished just because he secured a medal.
18: Those boys can race, and obviously it's super fun racing them, but I knew I needed to give it everything to get my head on that wall. I'm happy with where I'm at, but I also know that there's a lot more to come. I just got to get everything set and rolling going into, you know, the next 2 years. The way they train, they kind of revolutionize sprinting. So yeah, I just got to catch up to them in that sense, but I definitely believe I can be there.
14: More to come from him for sure. And then we have Kylie Mass, who a lot of people were watching. She nearly followed up Lando's gold with one of her own in the women's 100-meter backstroke. She touched the wall just 0.06 of a second behind. She earned herself a silver medal, so, I mean, still proud of her. That's awesome. And she also secured a record, making her the most decorated Canadian female swimmer of all time at the Commonwealth Games. So a few things to be proud of today.
0: Very nice. Let's talk about the struggling Jays, though.
14: Okay, let's do this. After losing 6-1 to the Boston Red Sox yesterday, fans are losing hope. I mean, no surprise here. I know a lot of people that jumped on the bandwagon, a few of my friends were very disappointed to find out that they weren't going to immediately go to the World Series again. But, you know, Jays manager John Schneider says it all comes down to a lack of consistency.
19: Really good performance from Dylan. Close game, the first game here, and, you know, the guys aren't, they're not quitting, you know, but as evidence in the ninth inning, but got to string it together. You know, I think obviously we said it's a big series coming into this, and they take 2 out of 3. That's the bottom line. But I thought there were some good things, just not enough kind of consistency.
14: There were some good things in the game. Starting pitcher Kevin Gausman had a solid performance. He's been facing a lot of rumors over the trade deadline uncertainty, and he did address the chatter. He was pretty blunt about saying, "I want to stay in Toronto.
20: I hope I don't go anywhere. You know, I don't want to go anywhere. That's you know, that would be my wish, and that would mean that we're playing, you know, good baseball. But I also realize it's a business, and so, you know, whatever happens is kind of out of my control.
14: Whatever happens, the Jays are in Washington today. They're playing the Nationals.
0: Let's finish up here with some CFL.
14: Sure. The Montreal Alouettes were able to hang on at home last night, taking down the Hamilton Tiger Cats 31-18. The victory moved the Alouettes 6 points clear of both Hamilton and Toronto atop the East Division, while also securing the season series and tiebreaker over the Tiger Cats. And that's sports.
0: Thank you very much, Gina.
14: Okay, thank you.
0: Okay, bye-bye.
14: Bye-bye.
0: That is Gina Louise Phillips from CBC Sports. 7:41 now here on the Morning Edition. For many of us, the outdoors have always been a source of pleasure. Breaths of fresh air, bike rides through parkland, walks through woods. A bit of light exercise is, of course, good for us. But researchers at Brock University suggest more of us are now getting outside for what it does to our brains. It's an escape from our so-called digital lives. Erin Sharp is an associate professor in the Department of Recreation and Leisure Studies. She joins us now. Welcome to the show, Erin.
21: Thank you very much.
0: So let's start with the why. Why are we needing to get outside and into nature?
21: Well, I think we're living in a world where our attention is constantly being bombarded as we are just so deep in and integrated with digital tools. And so, you know, information is just coming rapid fire at us, and it's very difficult for our brains to process it. And so heading out into nature gives us a chance to just have a break from it and let our cognitive resources sort of replenish and, enjoy some mental calmness.
0: So does it actually make a difference when we get out there and do that?
21: Yeah, it does. You know, there are some folks at McGill who've compiled research where they used EEGs, you know, so they're using the same instrumentation in hospitals. And so they've been able to see what happens, and there's out in nature, and it even doesn't take very long. It takes just a few minutes, and it doesn't take even needing to go far. They'll see changes in brain waves. So we have more alpha waves and theta waves, and those are the brain waves we associate with being relaxed and alert. They see the activity in the brain shifting from our stress areas to areas where we can be more contemplative. So yeah, there are things happening. It's kind of a cascading of effects happening in our brain once we're outside for even just a few minutes.
0: Wow. How much nature are we talking about here? I mean, does it have to be all in, like a mountain hike or a camping trip, or are there benefits to, you know, just getting out there for a bit of time?
21: It doesn't have to be far. It can be your backyard. It has more to do with tuning in to the environment around you and doing small things that help you notice it, help you think about it, you know. So literally, if you have flowers, you know, stopping and smelling the flowers will make a difference versus needing to go far distances to some, you know, remote area for a long time. It's interacting with nature. It's finding ways to relate to it that really offer the mental health benefits.
0: And does this change from generation to generation?
21: In terms of what supports mental health benefits, no, I think this is all of us. We can benefit from being in nature in these ways. I think the interesting thing, though, with Gen Z is how much they are actively seeking this out. That seems to be a new thing that's happening. You know, this group that's been digital since they were born are now, you know, and as they're moving into, you know, their adulthood, they're really making efforts to seek it out. It's something they're really looking for as a strategy, as a way to help maintain mental health.
0: Are there particular activities that seem really popular, though?
21: You know, I think hiking's having a big moment. Mm. The Gen Z, they're actually the group where they're more are hiking from that generation than any other generation. They're looking for hiking sort of ticks all the boxes. You know, it's affordable. It offers a chance to be in nature. It can also be very social. So hiking groups and things like that are forming. So that seems to be the one that's really tapping into what people are doing.
0: This month, we've been seeing heat warnings and we've had bad air here in southwestern Ontario from wildfire smoke. Is climate change affecting people's activities at all?
21: For sure. And it's affecting the ways that we can engage in nature for our mental health, because it's, you know, when outdoor spaces were sort of set up, they were intended to be those spaces to get away from, you know, urban air and pollution. And, you know, that's, you know, we go to the fresh air. And so, you know, now we're kind of weighing out whether these are spaces that are healthy for us or not. So it just, yeah, it becomes more complicated, and the anxiety we all have, but especially Gen Z over climate change, is part of it too. So it's kind of a trade-off. It's a weighing of risks against benefits when you're heading out into nature with wildfires and climate change going on, for sure.
0: And even though many people seem to want to unplug, tech like social media is designed to keep us, you know, there scrolling. Do you think we can actually break the cycle?
21: I think we're seeing efforts. I think we're seeing people making efforts at an individual level, you know, sort of trying to set some barriers or some boundaries for themselves. And we're seeing some small collective efforts, you know, groups forming around digital detox, around unplugging, you know, small sort of movements around the world. And then I think what we could do more is think about where policy can come into play, how we can all collectively support things in different spaces, you know, education, homes, community, workplace, that sort of thing. So we all have to, on all these levels, we can work to support it.
0: Just have to be vigilant.
21: That's right.
0: Erin, thanks for this.
21: Appreciate it.
0: Erin Sharp is an associate professor in the Department of Recreation and Leisure Studies at Brock University. Have you found anything that works for you to get away from your screen? What have you learned through that process? Give our TalkBack line a call, 519-581-0636, or you can email us, yournewskw@cbc.ca, or text us, 226-821-0522. Here is Josette Lafleur with a check on traffic. Good morning.
3: Good morning, Craig. Some slight traffic on Victoria Street North at Shawn Station, and then again a little farther down the road at Wellington 32. Some buildup happening on King Street around Sports World. Other than that, just some light traffic in the area. Area highways and 401 moving in and out of the region up to speed.
0: Thanks. Now here is Lauren Kivenhoven with some weather. Good morning.
13: Good morning, Craig. It is misty right now. Temperatures ranging from 14 to 17 degrees throughout the region. Today is mainly cloudy. There's a 60% chance of showers this afternoon with the risk of a thunderstorm. The high today is 28, feeling like 36 with the Humidex.
0: Thank you. Well, coming up from August 6th to the 9th in various places, various stages, and even some venues after hours in downtown Kitchener, the TD Kitchener Blues Festival is happening. One of the people who is performing is Shakura Saida. Here she is with Keep It Movin'.

0: cool tune. That is Shakura Saida with Keep It Moving. Shakura is playing the TD Kitchener Blues Festival. That's happening the weekend of August 6th to the 9th. 7:52 now here on the show. The first annual Kitchener-Waterloo Book Expo was hosted in Waterloo this past Saturday. It's meant to highlight local authors and help them promote their books. CBC KW's Lauren Kuivenhoven was there, and she's here in the studio to share more with us. Hey, Lauren.
1: Hi, Craig. There were about 20 authors at this event. I talked to some of them along with people attending the event. Everyone is excited to support local authors and also get some new book ideas. And if you're looking for a new read this summer, have a listen.
2: My summer reading list is, my TBR, my to-be-read pile is aggressive. Right now I'm reading Prairie Fires. I mean, the Little House series just came out, so I want to hear what the real deal was, so that's what I'm doing. I just finished reading The Maid. That was something. And I also just finished reading This Kingdom Will Not Kill Me. And coming up, oh my goodness, what do I read next? Again, the pile is screaming at me. I don't even know yet.
3: So I've been reading a lot of old classics that I've really liked in the past. I'm revisiting all the P.G. Woodhouse. Have you read P.G. Woodhouse?
4: I haven't, no.
3: You haven't? Jeeves?
4: No.
3: You haven't heard of Jeeves?
4: No.
3: Oh, then you're in for a great surprise. Please go look it up. It's one of the best books in humor. It's about the old British lifestyle and, you know, how they have their own manservants and butlers and how it goes on. That's what I'm reading right now. I'm just revisiting the old books that I used to read. Apart from that, I read a lot of non-fiction stuff. But that's just, the bedtime reading is just old ones that I really like and that I like, I'd like to revisit every now and then.
5: So right now, I'm a big fan, I guess, of James Patterson, Lee Child, Clive Cussler, all those ones. So I kind of have a stockpile. I'm currently reading one called Battle of River. Battle of the River. So yeah, I just have a pile. I don't know what's it. I just grab whatever I feel. So yeah, definitely action adventure is kind of my thing. So
6: yeah, anything I have on my bookshelves, I'm a rereader. At the moment, I'm reading J.R. Ward's Black Dagger Brotherhood. Come on, I'm a passionista. I watch the shows, so. That's on my list in between not writing or family life.
2: I would say it's a number of books.
6: Okay.
2: Like how many I'm going to read this summer.
6: We have goals.
2: Between 20-25 is what I'm going for right now. I'm probably sitting around 50. So
7: yeah, right now I'm reading Alan Cumming's memoir, Baggage.
2: Okay.
7: Tales from a Fully Packed Life. And I'm also reading Having Spent Life Seeking by Kai Tempest.
2: Okay.
7: Yeah.
2: So what brought you to the book expo today?
7: I wanted to come and support local authors. I'm a writer as well, so I wanted to see who's writing what in the area.
2: Well, I'm interested in being an author when I'm older, so just trying to get a common ground.
7: What kind of author do you
2: want? Probably fantasy, definitely fiction.
8: Do your reading habits change during the summer? Like, say you're going to the beach or something, would you pick up a different book in the summer than in the winter?
5: So summer's harder for me to read, I'll be honest with you, unless I'm at a beach. I am a big adventurer. I recently went on the Great Canadian Treasure Hunt to find this $1.3 million in gold back in May. So obviously I did not find it. It would be a much bigger display. But I'm usually out adventuring during the summer months, trying to get out as much as I can. But yeah, usually when I find something quiet, usually at night. After the TV at 9 o'clock, we grab the books.
2: Read every night. It was kind of a trick that my naturopath taught me years ago to empty my brain before I go to sleep. And I've continued that. And some nights I'm up way too late because the book's really, really good.
9: Well, let's see. Between having to work and also needing to write, if I get another 5 books in this summer, I will throw myself a parade.
1: Those were just some of the people attending the Book Expo in Waterloo on Saturday, along with some authors. There's some good ideas there if you're looking for a new book to read.
0: Awesome. Thanks for that, Lauren.
1: You're welcome.
0: Here now is Josette Lafleur with a check on some traffic and headlines. Good morning.
4: Good morning, Craig. Looks like there is a collision on Victoria Street North around Shaunt Station. I don't see any major traffic in that area just as yet, but it is starting to build, so just be mindful of that section. No other major delays. Some slight buildup happening on King Street around Sports World. Area highways, 401 in and out of the region, moving up to speed. But if you see any other issues on the road, feel free to text us hands-free at 226-821-0522. That's 226-821-0522. In the news, there is a toxic plant growing in abundance along the Grand River, giant hogweed. It's an invasive species that can pose serious health risks to humans and pets. And coming up on World Report, Palestinian officials say Israeli settlers set fire to mosques in the occupied West Bank following deadly clashes. And Indian authorities have suspended a policeman accused of firing a gun at student protesters. That's coming up on World Report, Craig.
0: Thank you. Now here is Lauren Kaivenhoven with some weather. Good morning.
1: Good morning, Craig. It is misty right now. Temperatures ranging from 14 to 18 degrees throughout Waterloo region. Today is mainly cloudy. Right now, there may be some fog patches where you are, but those are expected to clear this morning. There's a 60% chance of showers this afternoon with the risk of a thunderstorm. There's a southwest wind picking up late this morning, gusting at 20 kilometers per hour. The high today is 28, feeling like 36 with the humidex. There's a chance of showers and thunderstorms overnight as well.
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10: 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Coming up in half an hour, it's The Current.
12: I'm Rebecca Zanbergen. Threats of a blocked opening, fights over revenue, separate opening ceremonies. The Gordie Howe Bridge between Ontario and Michigan is contentious. Mayors on either side of the border about why the bridge is needed, coming up on The Current.
13: This is World Report. Good morning. I'm Marcia Young. The wildfires in Spain and France are showing no signs of easing. Fire is threatening Bordeaux. It is France's largest wine region. And French President Emmanuel Macron has called an emergency cabinet meeting. In Spain, Prime Minister Pedro Sanchez is warning of difficult days ahead. More than 300,000 people in both France and Spain have been forced from their homes. William Denslow has more from Bordeaux.
14: The battle continues. Crews wrestle with a wildfire.

0: Good morning, I'm Craig Norris. It is Monday, July 27th. Welcome to a brand new week. The time now is 8:10. Coming up in the final half hour of the morning edition, the U.S. recently announced new tariffs on trading partners the world over to replace tariffs struck down by the Supreme Court. Economist Viet Vu tells us why Canada shouldn't be too concerned yet. Viet's with us at 8:20. And hogweed. It is pervasive and dangerous along the Grand River. A local expert is here, and he will talk about what we need to know to stay safe. John Kemp joins us right after Josette Lafleur checks on traffic and headlines. But first, Lauren Kuivenhoven has some weather. Good morning.
1: Good morning, Craig. There is some light rain outside right now. It is temperatures ranging from 14 to 18 degrees throughout Waterloo region. Today is mainly cloudy. There may be some fog patches throughout the region. There's a 60% chance of showers this afternoon with the risk of a thunderstorm. And there's also a southwest wind picking up late this morning, gusting up to 20 kilometers per hour. The high today is 28, feeling like 36 with the Humidex. The chance of showers and thunderstorm continues overnight and into Tuesday, which will see a 60% chance of thunderstorms and showers. The high tomorrow will be 24, feeling like 29 with the Humidex.
0: Thank you. Now here is Josette Lafleur with some traffic and headlines. Good morning.
2: Good morning, Craig. There's a collision on Victoria Street North around Shont Station, causing some light traffic buildup in the area. And then some buildup happening a little farther down the road at Wellington 32. Some traffic building on King Street around Sports World. Other than those spots, just some medium traffic happening on the usual routes, but no major delays. Area highways and the 401 in another region moving up to speed. If you see any other issues on the road, feel free to text us. Hands-free, 226-821-0522. That's 226-821-0522. In the news, Canada's newest border crossing opens to traffic today. The Gordie Howe International Bridge spans the Detroit River. It connects Windsor to the Detroit, Michigan. Cars are expected to start crossing the bridge around noon. And there's a pop-up park in front of Kitchener City Hall this week. Today is Retro Monday with a market, roller skating, and library kids zone area planned. And that's all part of King Street Unplugged, an event encouraging people to come downtown. I'll have details on those stories and more at 8:30, Craig.
0: Thank you very much. When he's not decked out in a hazmat suit digging out giant hogweed taller than he is along the Grand River, he's teaching canoeists, hikers, and high school explorers how to avoid the invasive species. John Kemp is the founder of the Giant Hogweed Mitigation Project. He's here to talk about this extremely toxic plant that is growing rapidly here in Waterloo Region. Welcome back to the show, John.
3: Well, I'm glad to be here.
0: So why is giant hogweed such a problem?
3: Well, it's kind of like a perfect storm. People don't know what it is. They don't know it exists. They don't know where it is, and they don't know how to avoid it. So it can cause burns when you're not expecting it. Exploring along the river, and suddenly, 2 days later, you've got serious sunburn.
0: Wow. And talk a bit more about that. Why shouldn't we touch it? What happens?
3: It's the sap in the plant that causes the burn. So if you just accidentally brush against a leaf, you're probably okay. But if you brush hard and cause it to snap, then the sap can get on you. It changes your skin so that your skin doesn't protect you from ultraviolet light, and then you get a deep penetration sunburn. They call it phytophotodermatitis.
0: Wow. And is it the sun that does it to you?
3: It's a combination of the sun and the sap. Okay, okay. So the sap changes your skin. If you don't get the sun, then your skin will heal itself from the damage and you won't get the burn.
0: Okay. You actually brought some with you today. It's much taller than I think people understand. Give us a sense. Describe what it looks like.
3: Well, they call it giant for a good reason. It looks like a really, really large giant carrot. So on a wild carrot, the flower might be 2 or 4 inches across. And on a giant hogweed, it's easily 5 to 10 times that size. So half a meter across for the flower is not uncommon. And they're 10 to 20 feet tall. The one I brought today is 10 feet tall. And I have a short piece of one that was 20 feet tall that I cut down a few years ago.
0: 20 feet tall. Where did you find the 20-foot?
3: It was near Cold Park in Kitchener.
0: Wow. We had you on a couple of years ago to talk about this exact issue. And I sort of thought that we hadn't heard about it much, but how bad has the problem of giant hogweed gotten since we last talked?
3: The natural invasion progression rate for giant hogweed is 500% per year.
0: Wow.
3: So it is continuing, and at the present rate of progress, by 2029, we'll have difficulty getting in or out of the water without pushing our way through the giant hogweed.
0: And the giant hogweed mitigation project is devoted to getting rid of hogweed along the Grand River. Tell us exactly what you do.
3: Well, we actually have three thrusts. One is education. And the second one is to coordinate because the seeds don't respect municipal boundaries. Mm. So the seeds that come from St. Jacobs end up growing in Six Nations. We really need to get everyone involved with taking care of their portion of the shoreline and helping others. And the third part that we do is actually helping out people who can't. So if you've got a landowner who's too old or can't get to their property or maybe doesn't even live near here, we can help them out. But by and large, the problem is, by law, the landowner's responsibility. So every landowner should inspect their property and remove the weeds. And that's where we fall short. A lot of people are expecting the GRCA to take care of it or the government to take care of it. But what we really need to do is help our neighbors and all take care of our own shoreline.
0: So that's an interesting point you make about the GRCA and the government, because the Giant Hogweed Mitigation Project is a volunteer organization, right?
3: Correct.
0: So are you the only ones out there trying to do this? Is there any government assistance out there for this?
3: There's very little government assistance. We did get a grant twice, a small grant, which paid for, gas expenses and stuff. There's no organized group in North America that I'm aware of. The Upper Thames Conservation Authority does have an active giant hogweed project, and so does, I've forgotten the name, the one near Hamilton, Conservation Authority. But GRCA doesn't have a mandate to take care of invasive species. And there's a group in Scotland we've been working with there, their invasive species group. It's also a volunteer organization.
0: Is there any sense of how hogweed got here?
3: Oh, yeah. It was brought across as an ornamental in the 1900s. Jeez. And then it escaped. Wow. You can imagine, I think, the 1920s mentality when the flower goes to seed and it's no longer pretty, then you just toss it over the fence. That's what we all did. So then the seeds get in the watershed.
0: Wow. What made you want it? Well, why did you decide to be the guy that's out there doing this?
3: I was doing a project with scouts back in 2010. We called it In Search of Poison. We're trying to show the scouts what poisonous plants to avoid and where to find them. And I ran across a picture of giant hogweed, and I thought, no, this is a joke. And then I checked into it. No, it really was. It actually exists, and it's around here. So then I checked with some river guides, and they told me where it would be and took me out there and showed me the plants. And then I started a little public campaign. I wanted to do a public meeting to let people know about it. And the Ontario Federation of Anglers and Hunters loaned me their slideshow. And in there was a picture of a boy who was five who found a giant hogweed and turned it into a telescope and burned both of his hands and both of his eyes. Not his visual eyes, the eye skin around the eyes.
0: Wow. So I don't want people to try to do this on their own, but how do you get rid of them? When you get the call or something, you go out, what physically do you do?
3: Most of the time we use a shovel. Yeah. And if you sharpen your shovel ahead of time, it's a little easier, but you can dig them out. If you dig 6 inches down, that takes care of the plant. When they get bigger than you, then that's a little more awkward. So now you've got to wear some protective clothing like a hazmat suit, and you can still use a shovel, or you can use Roundup. If you've got a license or if it's your own property, you can use Roundup. But there's a narrow window of time when it's effective. The shovel's always effective.
0: Right. Do they go to seed at a certain point of the summer, a specific point, or do you get them before that? Or
3: they've gone to seed now. If you get them when the center flower is in seed and the tertiary flowers are still white, those seeds aren't viable. So you can just cut those seeds off and drop them on the ground, and the plant will die because it's done its life cycle. Once the seeds in the center start to turn brown, like now, then you have to collect them. You don't want to let them get into nature and put them in garbage bags, and then disposal's tricky. You usually have to take him to the landfill with an appointment, and they put him in the hazmat pile.
4: Wow. If someone is out there listening and they want to volunteer with your initiative, can they get involved? And if so, how?
3: Absolutely. They can go to our website, gianthogweed.org, or they can email me at gianthogweed@rogers.com.
4: John, we really appreciate this. Thank you so much.
3: Okay.
4: That's John Kemp. He's the founder of the Giant Hogweed Mitigation Project. Now, John, as I said, brought in a giant hogweed. Now, just the one he brought in that is dead. So don't worry, everybody. But he does have one in an aquarium that is still alive. And we're going to have video up this afternoon of John and some giant hogweed. He's going to shoot that after we're done this conversation. So if you want to know what it looks like for yourself, you can find that later on today at cbc.ca/KW. 8:21 now here on the Morning Edition. Some music for you now from Ben Rollo. He is performing August 22nd at the Foundry Tavern in Cambridge. Here he is with Cheap Talk.

0: Ben Rolo with Cheap Talk. You can see Ben perform August 22nd at the Foundry Tavern in Cambridge. On Saturday, U.S. President Donald Trump posted on his social media an AI image of a giant filter sitting on the U.S. and Canada border. There was a sign that read, North America Air Filter Barrier, Clean Air, Clean Borders. Then on Friday, he re-upped his threat to tariff Canada for the wildfire smoke. The smoke, forced labor, and discrimination were all apparent reasons for his newly announced 50% tariffs. They all take effect on August 19th. The duties cover a wide range of products, including dairy, wine, spirits, cement, furniture, wigs, hockey sticks, all about actually 5% of Canadian exports to the U.S. Joining us with more on this is Viet Vu, an economist at the DAIS at Toronto Metropolitan University. He's in Toronto. Welcome back to the show, Viet.
1: Good morning. What a world we live in, hey?
0: You can say that. the president has cited, as I said, a number of reasons for hitting us with these new tariffs. What is behind this renewed trade war?
1: Yeah, so as a brief recap, in the U.S., Congress gets to make trade decisions, right? But they have delegated some authority to American presidents to allow flexibility and speed to respond to any hostile acts. So the justification Trump is using this time is that they have to charge tariffs because a country, let's say Vietnam, isn't letting American goods be competitive because they also let goods produced with forced labor into their country. And get this. For countries like Canada that do have legislations against importing forced labor goods, they're still imposing the tariffs anyways, claiming baselessly that we don't enforce those legislations. So there's just no winning here, and I do think it's just coming up with excuses just to have the tariffs.
0: Now, a week ago, the president signed proclamations about new tariffs on Canada and other global trade partners. How has the global economy reacted?
1: Interestingly, if you just focus on the data, it has not had an immediately detectable effect. That's mostly because of two things. Firstly, the Americans have tended to back down at the last minute, and the number that is announced is rarely the final tariff rate that is levied, especially through pursuing of dozens of bespoke deals. Secondly, many economies have adjusted a lot better than we thought. Take Canada, for example, where despite a massive increase in uncertainty, our businesses, our workers, our economy have managed to adjust, not without its scars. But I will say the uncertain environment we're operating in still hurts. So this is more of a best scenario in a really bad scenario to begin with.
0: How much will these new tariffs affect Canadian businesses, Viet?
1: Well, I think specific to the forced labor tariffs, I think it is important to note, right, that there is a CUSMA exemption. So what Canada should be worried about is how to deal with the continued aggression shown over the newly announced 50% tariffs that impacts 5% of our export to the U.S., or let's say over the Gordie Howe Bridge. But I do think even in the 50% tariff, every single tariff action the U.S. has taken against Canada has had dozens of asterisks because they know what that they lose if the tariff ends up hurting. And so it continues to be the uncertainty that hurts as opposed to directly the tariffs themselves.
0: Right. I mean, but the U.S. did impose blanket tariffs over a year ago. How have the existing tariffs affected Canadian businesses? I think steel and car manufacturing.
1: Yeah, I think especially in some of those affected sectors, the situation has not been great. There have had to be layoffs, there has had to be reduced industrial capacity. But how that translates to the wider economy is this idea of a stunted growth, of a potential that has not been realized. Because without all of those tariffs and the uncertainty that it brings, businesses would likely have been able to invest in building new factories, in building new plants, in creating and expanding their operation. None of that has happened because of the uncertainty.
0: American trade representatives have said that they will exempt oil and gas imports as well as some other products. What should we read into that?
1: Well, I think the key thing that we should read into that is really the significance of the midterm elections in November and how that cannot be understated. As much as we would like to, American voters really don't think about Canada that much. And we know that Americans tend to vote based on vibes about how the economy is going. And the vibe's not good. The war in Iran, which most blame Trump for, has in fact raised oil prices. So I do think to improve his chances, he is going back to his old playbook on tariffs by just barking out while creating exemptions so that it does not make that domestic price and economic situation worse, which hurts his chances in re-election.
0: Before we let you go here, Viet, the president has been known to, you know, back down on tariff threats before. Do you think this is all part of the Kuzma negotiations?
1: I think so, right? In the sense that he continues to play that aggressive playbook, a shakedown, if you will, to see how much concessions that he can get out of us. And my advice here to the negotiation team is to keep calm and carry on. We know the playbook already. We know that if we were to give any concessions, they're not going to be responding in kind. So the negotiation team cannot be distracted with the Americans flooding the zone. We need to be looking for those exemptions that they are conceding as concrete areas where they recognize we have negotiating power over and use those points as leverage.
0: Viet, always great to get your insight on this stuff. Thank you.
1: Thank you.
0: Viet Vu is an economist at the Dais at Toronto Metropolitan University. He joined us from Toronto this morning. Now at 8:30, here is Josette Lafleur with CBC News.
2: Thanks, Craig. It's misty, kind of overcast, 16 degrees in Kitchener. Light rain in spots, chance of showers throughout the day. Getting up to a high of 28, Humidex 36. Good morning. There is a toxic plant growing in abundance along the Grand River. Giant hogweed is an invasive species that can pose serious health risks to humans and pets. The sap can cause burns and blistering, and even blindness if it gets in your eyes. John Kemp is the founder of a volunteer organization called the Giant Hogweed Mitigation Project. He says the most important thing for his group to do is educate people about the risks.
3: Most people don't know what giant hogweed is. They don't know where it grows. They don't know what it can do to them. So it's a perfect storm. We expect to see more people getting injured from giant hogweed because they don't know.
2: Giant hogweed has a tall stalk with an umbrella of white flowers at the top. And in July, it can grow taller than 6 feet. The Gordie Howe Bridge is expected to open to traffic today. The bridge has been lauded for the time and money it will save the trucking industry. It's a highway-to-highway connection with the U.S. that allows more types of material to cross. Greg Ardent is the chair of the Canadian Trucking Alliance.
4: Canada's had productivity challenges, and I think this is very important. It'll speed up the crossing for our drivers. I know the drivers and the shippers and will really appreciate this because it'll just get the trucks through the border quicker, going both ways.
2: Traffic is expected to cross the bridge starting at noon. New research in the Canadian Medical Association Journal is putting a spotlight on physician burnout. Experts warn that it may be pushing some ER doctors to leave the profession entirely. And as Tashana Reed reports, if nothing changes, they say it could have significant impact on our health.
5: If we see more physicians leaving, then I think the emergency care system is going to collapse.
6: Emergency physician and professor Dr. Kirsten DeWitt says Canada's ER departments are in crisis. She's the co-author of a new study examining burnout of physicians since 2020. Researchers surveyed more than 400 ER doctors from across Canada in 2025 and found that 10% had left the profession. And for those who stayed, nearly 50% cut their clinical hours. A significant number also reported emotional exhaustion. Dr. Roderick Lim is the wellness chair for the Canadian Association of Emergency Physicians and contributed to the paper.
7: Safety, we run well over 100% occupancy in most hospitals in Canada.
6: Advocates say governments need to prioritize investments in healthcare to ensure patients get the care they need and the people in charge of providing it are able to. Tashana Reed, CBC News, Toronto.
2: The time now is 8:33. 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Nishkaundiga First Nation remains under a state of emergency due to the region's wildfires. The remote Ojibwe community has sent more than 140 of its most vulnerable members to Mississauga due to concerns surrounding smoke and supply chain disruptions affecting the First Nation. While the situation has stabilized, the community's chief says its concerns aren't being taken seriously by the province. The CBC's Sarah Law reports.
8: Nishkaniga's chief, Gary Kusi, says he felt disrespected during his meeting with the Provincial Emergency Operations Centre last week. He says the ministry's representatives dismissed his leadership's concerns. Their next call isn't scheduled until Thursday.
9: They have to know better. They have to understand the community.
8: Wildfire activity has prompted several highway closures throughout the region. Quissy says he wasn't told about this in advance, which meant essential supplies weren't delivered to Nishkaniga in time.
9: Our food was outdated by the time it got there.
8: The transportation issue has been resolved, but Quissy says Nishkaniga is still playing catch-up. A spokesperson for Ontario's Minister of Emergency Preparedness says it's actively working to secure supplies and equipment for Nishkaniga. They say the chief will be updated directly. Still, Quissy says the province needs to be more responsive.
9: That way we don't have challenges like this, and they should have better communication.
8: Quissy says he hopes evacuees can return to Nishkaniga early next week. Sarah Law, CBC News, Thunder Bay.
2: And King Street in front of Kitchener City Hall is closed this week for a pop-up park. The event is called the King Street Unplugged Pedestrian Block. There are picnic tables, activities, and planned events. Kitchener Councillor Stephanie Stretch explains what some of the activities will be.
10: We have everything from roller skating to bingo, lots of kid stuff. So bring the whole family down. It's totally free, and we're really excited to give it a try. We've heard from residents over and over again that they want to see more public spaces be a spot where they can connect and where they can be without a car.
2: Events run until Friday. Stretch says this is the longest time the city has closed King Street for an event, and they are open to feedback from people so that they can improve future events. That is the news from CBC Kitchener Waterloo. 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I'm Josette Lafleur.
0: I mean, why not?
2: Yeah.
0: What else are you doing?
2: I mean,
0: you know,
2: we've got a lot of great stuff on there, so.
0: I'll check. What is it? Where is it?
2: At that cbc.ca/KW. Okay. Thank you for the extra plug there, Craig.
0: I've never checked it out. I'm going to today. Here is Lauren Kyven open with some weather.
11: Good morning, Craig. Temperatures are ranging right now from 14 to 18 degrees throughout the region. Today is mainly cloudy. There's a 60% chance of showers this afternoon with the risk of a thunderstorm. And there's a southwest wind picking up late this morning, gusting up to 20 kilometers per hour. The high today is 28, feeling like 36 with the humidex. The chance of showers and thunderstorms continue overnight.
0: Thank you very much. And thank you for spending a bit of your morning with us. We always love it when you do. Just a reminder, you can check on our website, cbc.ca/KW. There's going to be some video there later on of some giant hogweed. So, be sure to check that out later on this morning. cbc.ca/KW. I'm Craig Norris. Take care.

0: That's Fast Car. Before that, you heard my conversation with Tracy Chapman from a little while ago. Coming up, when Jeff McFetridge moved away from Canada to LA to work in design, he got a big job as the designer for the Beastie Boys magazine. This was at the peak of the Beastie Boys' success. There were parties, there was booze and celebrities all over that office. So Jeff moved across the street from the office into a cafe to work. That's sort of who he is, an observer, a learner. These traits have led him to being one of the most in-demand designers in the world. Don't go anywhere. I'm Garby Bailey, sitting in for Tom Power, and Q is back in a bit.
1: From the CBC Kitchener Waterloo Newsroom, I'm Lauren Kivenhoven. There is a toxic plant growing in abundance along the Grand River, giant hogweed. The invasive species can pose serious health risks to humans and pets. The sap can cause burns and blistering and even blindness if it gets in your eyes. John Kemp is the founder of a volunteer organization called the Giant Hogweed Mitigation Project, which tries to get rid of the plants. He says the most important thing for his group to do is educate people about the risks.
2: Most people don't know what giant hogweed is. They don't know where it grows. They don't know what it can do to them. So it's a perfect storm. We expect to see more people getting injured from giant hogweed because they don't know.
1: Kemp says giant hogweed is growing in the area by 500% a year. It has a tall stalk with an umbrella of white flowers at the top, and in July it can grow taller than 6 feet. The Environment Canada weather forecasts for Waterloo Region and Wellington County. Today is mainly cloudy. There's a 60% chance of showers this afternoon with the risk of a thunderstorm. The high today is 28, feeling like 36 with the humidex. The UV index is 7 or high. There's a chance of showers and thunderstorms continuing overnight and into Tuesday, which brings a 60% chance of thunderstorms and showers. The high tomorrow will be 24, feeling like 29 with the humidex.

0: That was my conversation recorded in the spring with Eric Shakur, the author of What I Know About You. We were joined by Pablo Strauss, who translated the book from French to English. It was for One eRead Canada, a digital bilingual book club that brings together libraries and readers. And thank you to the good folks at the Mississauga Library and the Canadian Urban Libraries Council for making this program possible. Hey, I'm Antonio Michael Downing, and you are listening to The Next Chapter. We'll be back after this break for news and for weather.
1: From the CBC Kitchener Waterloo Newsroom, I'm Lauren Kivenhoven. There is a toxic plant growing in abundance along the Grand River, giant hogweed. The invasive species can pose serious health risks to humans and pets. The sap can cause burns and blistering and even blindness if it gets in your eyes. John Kemp is the founder of a volunteer organization called the Giant Hogweed Mitigation Project, which tries to get rid of the plants. He says the most important thing for his group to do is educate people about the risks.
2: Most people don't know what giant hogweed is. They don't know where it grows. They don't know what it can do to them. So it's a perfect storm. We expect to see more people getting injured from giant hogweed because they don't know.
1: Kemp says giant hogweed is growing in the area by 500% a year. It has a tall stalk with an umbrella of white flowers at the top, and in July it can grow taller than 6 feet. The Environment Canada weather forecast for Waterloo Region and Wellington County. Today is mainly cloudy. There's a 60% chance of showers this afternoon with the risk of a thunderstorm. The high today is 28, feeling like 36 with the humidex. The UV index is 7 or high. There's a chance of showers and thunderstorms continuing overnight and into Tuesday, which brings a 60% chance of thunderstorms and showers. The high tomorrow will be 24, feeling like 29 with the humidex.

0: CBC Kitchener Waterloo Newsroom, I'm Lauren Kuyvenhoven. There is a toxic plant growing in abundance along the Grand River, giant hogweed. The invasive species can pose serious health risks to humans and pets. The sap can cause burns and blistering and even blindness if it gets in your eyes. John Kemp is the founder of a volunteer organization called the Giant Hogweed Mitigation Project, which tries to get rid of the plants. He says the most important thing for his group to do is educate people about the risks.
1: Most people don't know what giant hogweed is. They don't know where it grows. They don't know what it can do to them. So it's a perfect storm. We expect to see more people getting injured from giant hogweed because they don't know.
0: Kemp says giant hogweed is growing in the area by 500% a year. It has a tall stalk with an umbrella of white flowers at the top, and in July it can grow taller than 6 feet. The Environment Canada weather forecasts for Waterloo Region and Wellington County. Today is mainly cloudy. There's a 60% chance of showers this afternoon with the risk of a thunderstorm. The high today is 28, feeling like 36 with the humidex. The UV index is 7 or high. There's a chance of showers and thunderstorms continuing overnight and into Tuesday, which brings a 60% chance of thunderstorms and showers. The high tomorrow will be 24, feeling like 29 with the humidex.
2: 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I'm Nala Ayed.
3: We're calling this episode 33,000 and the Machines We Think We Are, from producer Matthew Lazenrider. Hello, Matthew.
4: Hi, Nala.
3: So we've gone from the horse is a number to the world is a clock to the brain is a switchboard and maybe an AI. Where do we go next?
4: I want to look a little more deeply at that computer metaphor. So as you mentioned, we started with the idea that a horse can be abstracted into a machine for pulling 33,000 foot-pounds a minute. And then maybe you could abstract thinking into something really simple, like a machine for doing pluses and minuses. Well, in the mid-20th century, just at the dawn of computers as we sort of know them today, another idea came about, which is maybe you could reduce enormously complex parts of life and society and politics into machine terms as well. And to set the scene, I'm going to throw another number at you here. 99.

0: Chicago, dry. And then all of a sudden, south of the airport, yeah, everything gets really slick through North York. And then you get to around Bayview, and then it's dry again. So we'll continue to monitor the situation. It will affect the drive. Also affecting the drive, eastbound 401 past Bayview and the transfer to the collectors, right lane blocked with a stalled tractor trailer. And northbound on the 400, just past Highway 9, some debris, construction sign is what they're telling us, just a bit of one of the live lanes blocked there. MTO's been notified. It belongs to them, so they'll pick it up. Southbound 400 just past Finch, left lane blocked with a crash. It's the remnants of a rollover cleanup, so just be on the lookout for that. Gardner, DVP, everything else just filling in. But again, so is the rain in certain sections, so drive accordingly, especially on those on and off ramps. Farah?
1: Thanks very much, Kevin. We are going to check in with our meteorologist, Colette Kennedy, now. She's keeping an eye for the forecast for us today. Colette, how are things looking this hour?
2: Yeah, well, we do definitely have some active weather. I mean, there are some storms that are rolling through, and Kevin was talking about some of the wet roadways, but there are some stronger cells, quite a cluster around Goderich through London, and in some of those areas, we're talking about active weather in the sense of not just severe thunderstorm watch, but a severe thunderstorm warning. So with those cells, not just lightning strikes, but heavy downpours, damaging winds, and also that risk of some small hail or even potentially tornadic activity. So watching that cluster very carefully, but then just in this last hour or so, we're getting a smaller cluster ahead of that, and that's what has been rolling through, going right across the reporting station there at the airport at Pearson, and tracking into downtown, and so quite a few lightning strikes there too, but it's just not as large a cluster or quite as strong as what's happening back to the west of us. The temperature's 23 degrees. It feels like 31 with the Humidex. Winds are out of the southeast, just over 15 kilometers per hour. And tonight we'll have a low around 19 degrees, off and on into the evening and even overnight hours, kind of coming in waves, so there'll be breaks in between, but some showers and thunderstorms. Could be some significant totals further east into eastern Ontario, 40, 50 millimeters of rain by the time we get through Tuesday and into Wednesday. For the Toronto area, it's likely more like 20 to 30, but still a good amount of rain that will be making its way through. Think tomorrow in the morning, still a few showers, but then breaking out into some sunshine with just a chance of an isolated shower in the afternoon. The high on Tuesday will be 24.
1: Good to know. That sounds good. Thanks very much, Colette. We're going to welcome back Natalie Collada now. Mm-hmm. She is joining us on a very busy news day that we welcomed you back with all of the news.
3: Why not
1: today?
3: Right? Why make it easy?
1: Throw you into the fire today. lots going on. A lot of things that you're keeping an eye on today, I imagine.
4: Yeah. And for us, for here in the newsroom and everyone sort of listening at home, it may be a bit of a deja vu here because Toronto police, as you mentioned off the top of the show, once again searching for suspects after shots were fired at the U.S. consulate in Toronto. It happened early this morning. Police say a white Honda with no license plate was seen speeding away, and actually police got involved in a high-speed chase along the DVP until it was called off for safety reasons. Now, the reason this might sound familiar is back in March, shots were also fired at the U.S. consulate, and last month, actually, police announced arrests in relation to that shooting linked to alleged youth being recruited through encrypted messaging applications to carry out that attack. And that includes, and here's where you might think of a double deja vu, if you will, attacks that were also targeting Jewish communities, the Jewish community in the GTA, as well as in Toronto. And this weekend, we saw two bakeries, Jewish-owned bakeries, that were targeted in shootings. Luckily, in those shootings, as well as in the one at the U.S. consulate, no injuries were reported. Police are investigating, not just police, the counterterrorism unit is involved, the hate crimes unit is involved, the guns and gangs integrated unit also involved. So lots there. And as you know, the Gordie Howe Bridge now opened, that vital link between Ontario and the U.S., all open now with the ongoing tariffs worked into that. And so we'll have more on that too.
1: Okay, look forward to that. Thanks so much, Natalie. Well, as you heard Natalie just talking about there, for the second time now in 4 months, the U.S. consulate in Toronto has been struck by gunfire. And today, the RCMP called the shooting a national security incident. Since that shooting in March, there has been an increased security presence at the building, and last night was no exception. Mayor Olivia Chow spoke briefly to reporters, then Toronto Police Deputy Chief Frank Barreto took questions about the police chase that followed the suspect's vehicle and more.

0: Here are some of what was said.
1: Early this morning, shot was fired at the U.S. consulate. This is when there is a police cruiser with the lights flashing right in front of it. It's a brazen attack. I want to thank the Toronto Police and RCMP and other federal agencies that are working very closely together to solve this crime and hopefully prevent future ones. They have my full support. This morning, I spoke to the Minister of Public Safety, and we pledge to continue to work closely together to aid both moves the illegal American guns off our street, and two, to bring those that are responsible to justice and prevent other shootings. I want to say to those, to the person or persons responsible, we will get you. We have apprehended the previous shooters, all three of them, and we will bring you to justice. You will be held accountable. I have full confidence that our police and with all federal public safety agencies will be able to do so. Questions to folks?
2: Deputy Chief Barreto. Thank you.
3: Deputy Chief Barreto, Rick Modani with CTV News. Can you explain, was aerial support not available at the time of the pursuit? And can you explain what happened? When you stop the pursuit, what happens next? Are there other units that monitor highway exits? What are the next steps?
2: In a way, you've answered some of your own questions, so that's exactly what would happen. When a pursuit is discontinued, that doesn't mean that we have completely stopped. There will be other officers. We will have conveyed this information to all areas in the vicinity, and other officers will be on the lookout, in other words. In terms of aerial support, my understanding that it was not available at this time. Had it been, no doubt the outcome might have turned out differently. It's a great advantage to police in high-speed pursuits when we simply cannot pursue them on the ground, if you will, because of the danger that it poses to the public. I'm afraid I don't have that information to share at this time.
4: Deputy Chief, and maybe the American Police, you mentioned that there was an officer stationed there, lights were on, the cruiser was out there, still the shooting took place. Is there anything else, like what more can police do to try to prevent?
5: Can you just look sure. At the podium, looks for them, please?
2: Yeah, I appreciate the question that you would expect of a highly visible police cruiser stationed right in front of the consulate would act as a deterrent. It perhaps speaks to the brazen quality of this act, the recklessness that's involved. Certainly, to engage in a high-speed pursuit, at certain points the speeds were in excess of 140 kilometers per hour. So we are dealing with quite a dangerous individual or individuals. I don't know what was the second part
4: here?
2: What more can be done? Well, this is something that we put our minds to regularly. So we do have a counterterrorism and security unit, so there is a lot of policing that happens behind the scenes. There's what you will see conspicuously in the public eye, and then there is a lot that goes on behind the scenes for rather obvious reasons. I cannot tell you what all those steps are, but I can assure you that there are a lot of efforts underway that cannot be seen that certainly try to not only deter, but certainly apprehend the individuals responsible for this when it does happen.
6: And Deputy, is there any possible connection between this incident here and the shooting that happened over the weekend between the two Jewish bakery chains?
2: So we would not, as a matter of course, rule out any possible connection. As I said perhaps in my opening remarks, it's too early to say. The investigators will follow the evidence to where it leads. So the answer is it's possible, but we don't know that for a fact, and it's certainly not something that I would be able to share at this moment.
7: Any update on that investigation into the shooting over the weekend at the bakery?
2: None that I can provide at this moment. I can tell you that that is also extremely active as an investigation. We have our best investigators working on this. They're making progress, but it's too soon to really provide much of an update on that.
6: Are you also looking into the possible link of criminals for hire? That was a similar situation that happened back in March.
2: I hate to give you the exact same answer, but it's too early to say. We obviously would not rule that out as a possibility. We do know that that is a phenomenon that has unfortunately grown in the GTA area. Some criminals simply do perform services for hire. They don't have any personal interest in the matter. They simply are hired to carry out a specific act of criminality. So if it leads to that, the evidence, we will certainly share that. And at this moment, it's too soon to say.
0: That is TPS Deputy Chief Frank Barreto speaking to reporters about last night's shooting at the U.S. consulate, the second such incident in 4 months. And earlier there, you also heard from Toronto Mayor Olivia Chow. We will have more on the shooting later on in the program. In the 5 o'clock hour, we are going to speak to a criminology expert about what we know about what this investigation is going to look like, what we know about the suspects based on what we saw today, and get some more analysis on what happened this morning. So stick around for that conversation coming up in the 5 o'clock hour of our show. I'm Farah Morali, and you are listening to Here and Now. Well, Toronto's Cattle Sway is working on some new music. She just announced a couple of shows, including one right here in Toronto this fall. Here is Cattle Sway with her latest song, I Like It, featuring Leia.
8: Tell them one thing about me, I tell you five.

0: That is Callisway with I Like It featuring Leia. She is performing in Toronto this September. That show is happening on the 19th of September over at the Drake Underground. It is 3:20. Let's head back over to Kevin for a look at traffic and transit.
1: In addition to the rain in sections, eastbound 403 at here Ontario, left lane and shoulder far are blocked with a crash right now. At last check, southbound the Kennedy ramp to the westbound 401 was also closed for a crash. And then eastbound 401, just past Bayview in the transfer to the collectors, we were dealing with a stalled tractor trailer block in the right lane. Southbound 400 past Finch, left lane blocked off with what's left of a rollover cleanup operation. The rest of the major routes may be slick, but thankfully trouble free right now. Traffic continues to build. Now, in town on City Streets, good news. We've reopened southbound University at Dundas following the early morning police investigation. Still be some heavy police presence in the area. New for this week, TTC Trackwork turns its attention to the Shepherd Line. After midnight, shuttle buses take over for the trains. This is going to be ongoing Monday through to Saturday this week. Farah?
0: Okay, thanks so much, Kevin. Well, as wildfires continue to spread in northern Ontario, one aviation expert is putting a spotlight on the province's use of water bombers. John Graddick wrote an article recently about these planes, how to use them, and whether more of them could make a difference. He's an aviation expert at McGill University, and he joins us now to share more about his piece. Hello, John.
2: Good afternoon, Farah.
0: Hoping we could start with a discussion about how water bombers are being used here in Ontario right now to fight the wildfires.
2: Well, Ontario owns a fleet of water bombers, and it's probably one of it has the second largest fleet of water bombers in Canada, of the de Havilland DHC series airplanes. And we've been fighting these fires for millennium. But we've been fighting these fires that we have today the same way we've been fighting them since the 1960s. Hmm. And things have changed in terms of the environment, the climate changes, the state of our forests, and the speed by which fires, get launched. So right now, the aircraft exist, but they're managed province by province. And when a region gets overwhelmed, like we have in Ontario, the process to move help across the borders is, unfortunately, too slow to matter. So, when you get a lightning strike, typically what happens is that, that lightning strike usually has a few hours of smoldering before it ends up being a fire. Not anymore. They just burst into flames. And now you've got to be able to fight that fire with speed. So that's what they're trying to do now.
0: Can you walk us through what the process is like now? When there is a fire that breaks out, how do you get a water bomber deployed to respond?
2: It's all within the province. The province basically has a control center. They have the resources that are available to deploy. The issue becomes one when all of those aircraft are used. When a province runs short, as Ontario is running short now, they have to request it through the Canadian Interprovincial Firefighting Agency, who lines up aircraft from other provinces. And that coordination is very valuable, but the request to arrival cycle time that we take sometimes takes 3 or 4 days between the time you ask for an airplane and the time the airplane shows up. So in today's fires, 3 or 4 days is the difference between a fire you can still catch and the one that's already gone out of control.
0: What then is the solution here? You talked about the fact that this is a decision made by individual provinces and they have to kind of go to other provinces after a fire breaks out. But what would be the remedy here to try and respond to these fires faster, to get those water bombers to sites faster?
2: Well, I think you mentioned in the intro that, the article I wrote talks about getting more. I think that getting more water bombers may not necessarily be the answer. It takes... we are buying more airplanes, but the planes aren't coming in until 2030, 2031. So we've got to do something in the interim rather than just wait. So what I'm calling for is really a rapid attack doctrine, that it's really a core of national assets pre-positioned, the authority to launch these aircraft as soon as a fire starts without waiting for a province to formally ask for it. So we need to be faster. We have to be smarter. And basically, we can't wait. Because with new equipment coming on board, the only thing you're going to be doing is parking newer airplanes on the same runway waiting for decisions.
0: How realistic is it to have a national system? For years and for as far as most of us can remember, these have always been provincial responsibilities to respond to these fires. How realistic is it to create some kind of national authority where these can be deployed much more quickly?
2: Well, I think the government's already trying it this year. I think the feds have got 10 airplanes that they got back in May And that's a lease that they have through the end of September. And they're trying, you know, this national fleet concept. Of course, 10 airplanes is not going to solve the problem. And those airplanes have been deployed 22 times already since May across various parts of the country. So what we need really is a more robust and a more, you know, a planning process to use these assets. Right now, BC's on fire, Ontario, the prairies, the north. All of these fires are peaking at the same time. Every fleet we have is being committed, and there's no national reserves to draw on. So, you know, I'm not saying take away the firefighting from the province. The crews know the land. They know how to deploy these airplanes in the territory. Mm-hmm. This federal layer is really one that will deploy across borders quickly. The U.S. does it. The EU does it. Australia does it. So a federal partnership strengthens the provincial responsibility. It doesn't replace it.
0: Mm-hmm. I guess one of the challenges with that, too, is when you have multiple fires burning of similar seriousness in different parts of the province or different parts of the country. How do you decide where to send one plane or another?
2: Well, that's the whole the beauty of a plan. You know, the plan is like, how many airplanes do we really need in Canada to fight forest fires? Does anybody know? No. Nobody knows. And I think that's the big issue is that we have to figure out, you know, we need a standard, like how quickly should you be attacking a fire? Should you be attacking fires in the northern Ontario where there's nobody within 200 kilometers of that fire? Right now, we have over 200 fires burning in the province of Quebec that are in northern Quebec, and nobody's taking care of them, just watching them burn. And I think that the question we have to ask ourselves, you know, is, you know, what is it that we have to have as criteria? How quickly should we, in fact, look at responding? And that'll tell you how many airplanes you need and where you should be putting these airplanes. So the planning process is missing.
0: John, this has been a really interesting conversation and one that certainly timely with what we're seeing in so many parts of the country right now, and in particular here in Northern Ontario. Thank you for joining us to tell us a bit more about your piece.
2: My pleasure, Farah. Have a great day.
0: That is Professor John Graddick. He is an aviation expert at McGill University.

0: Too Little Too Late. That is new music from Orval Peck. That was a great one. That is from his upcoming album. It's called Mule, and he's going to be playing a show right here in Toronto at History. A nice intimate show. That is happening on November the 17th. We got a whole lot more coming your way on the program, including a conversation about student leaders across this province that gathered at Queen's Park today. They were highlighting what they call a crisis among Iranian international students. We're going to hear about the situation that they are describing coming up. But first, your local news is next.
1: This is CBC News. From CBC Toronto, here is the news at 3:30. Mostly cloudy, 23 degrees. Feeling like 31 out there with the humidity. Good afternoon, everyone. I'm Natalie Coletta. And let's go to our Kevin Carrington with a check on traffic.
2: Thanks, Natalie. Eastbound 403 at here, Ontario. The left lane and shoulder have now reopened.
1: Thanks, Kevin. Well, for the second time this year, somebody has fired a gun at the U.S. consulate in downtown Toronto. The latest shooting happened early this morning, and police say they were able to locate a suspect attempting to flee the scene in a car. That suspect managed to escape after a high-speed police chase. Greg Ross has the details.
3: Police say a single shot rang out at around 4:45 this morning, not far from an officer who was stationed outside the U.S. consulate in a police cruiser.
4: This officer radioed the information and noticed a white late model Honda Accord with no license plates in the area.
3: Deputy Chief Frank Barreto says within minutes, that Honda Accord was spotted by another patrol car. Those officers engaged in a pursuit eastbound on Girard Street. The suspect vehicle eventually made its way onto the Don Valley Parkway, where it headed northbound at a high rate of speed.
4: Because of the danger posed by the rate of speed of the suspect vehicle, at around Don Mills and the DVP, the pursuit was discontinued as per our procedures.
3: Investigators have recovered a single shell casing outside the U.S. consulate, in addition to damage to the building. Police say it's not clear if this shooting is connected to another shooting at the consulate back in March. Three people have been arrested in connection with that shooting. During one of the arrests, 43-year-old Toronto Police Constable Mark Pinizzotto was shot and killed. Police are searching for witnesses to this latest shooting and combing through security footage. Greg Ross, CBC News, Toronto.
1: Well, Toronto police officers are searching for suspects after two shootings targeting separate locations of the same Jewish-owned bakery chain. Police were called just after 11 p.m. Saturday to Kiva's Bakery at Steeles and Bathurst. Shots were fired at the front glass of and the front glass of the bakery was shattered. 24 hours later, a dark-colored SUV pulled up in front of the chain's Yonge and St. Clair location. A firearm was discharged from the vehicle, striking the front windows of the bakery. Both bakeries were closed at the time. No injuries were reported. Police believe the same SUV may have been involved in both incidents, and an image of the suspected vehicle is available on our website. Toronto Police's Integrated Gun Gang Task Force, as well as the Hate Crime Unit, are investigating. The last shooting comes a month after police allege young people were being recruited through encrypted messaging applications to carry out attacks to create a sense of fear in the Jewish community as well as beyond. Today, the Prime Minister, Mark Carney, issued a statement saying Jewish Canadians should be able to live, work, and worship free from fear, intimidation, and hate, adding his support for investigators. Well, a top-ranking officer in Durham Region is out of a job after months of silence. The Durham Regional Police Service Board has confirmed Deputy Chief Chris Kirkpatrick is retiring. It follows an investigation by the Law Enforcement Complaints Agency that found Kirkpatrick guilty of misconduct under the Community Safety and Policing Act. The CBC's Christian Divino has more on the departure.
5: An external investigation found Deputy Chief Kirkpatrick used a racially inappropriate term during an internal support meeting with the police service's black employees and members back in February. In a statement, the police service board saying they and the deputy chief have, quote, agreed that their employment relationship be concluded, with the deputy chief opting to retire. Andrew Tummins, who leads the local police association, says members in the room thought the comments were inappropriate but didn't warrant further discipline, calling the measures taken substantial.
6: I believe this is by far above and beyond what was needed to happen.
5: Tummins hasn't seen the findings himself. Deputy chiefs and chiefs are not part of the police association. But for Regional Councillor Sterling Lee, who has been vocal about the service's relationship with racialized communities, he says the actions taken were the bare minimum. And by keeping the findings under wraps, he says the public is being denied accountability.
7: I lament the lack of justice for our Black community who, where's the sense of justice?
5: Durham Regional Police and the former deputy chief both declined to comment. Christian DeVino, CBC News, Oshawa.
1: Well, the long-delayed Gordie Howe Bridge is now open, the newest link between Windsor and Detroit. And the hockey legend's family were on site. They were the first to drive across. Gordie's grandson, also named Gordie, felt awkward with all the attention, but he says he liked the ride.
8: Very smooth. We were driving a Dodge Charger, which could have gone much faster than we were able to drive on the bridge. But yeah, very smooth. A little weird because we're not, in the public eye, and all the microphones is strange, and being interviewed is strange.
1: Hal says they were greeted by smiling Border Patrol officers on the other officials on the U.S. side. The bridge opened to the public traffic mid-morning ahead of the scheduled noon date and time. Donald Trump threw up a roadblock when he complained about revenues under the original agreement. That was replaced with a new deal that splits profits between both countries. And that is a look at what is making news in Toronto this hour. I'm Natalie Collada. Your time right now, 3:36.
0: Thanks so much, Natalie. I'm Farah Morelli. You are listening to Here and Now. Coming up on our program, we're going to have a conversation about a group of Iranian international students who are banding together to call for more support from the province. Many of them say they're unable to pay their tuition because of what's been happening back home in the country. They're also talking about some of the other administrative barriers that they are facing ahead of the fall semester. That conversation is coming up in about 10 minutes on the program. But first, let's head back over to Kevin for a look at traffic and transit.
2: Yeah, happy Carnival week, Farah. And, right now we're kind of getting a taste of what the Caribbean is like. However, the traffic, not as far from festive. Eastbound 403 at here in Ontario, we just cleared up a crash that was blocking the HOV left lane and shoulder. So things are just bouncing back there. The Gardner, you'll find it busy both ways. DVP also filling in. Had a brief issue up at Eglinton that's now cleared away, so that was just adding to the volume. Southbound 404 DVP, pretty typical, heavy from Finch all the way down to Eglinton on the approach. Now, if you are in town on city streets, new for this week, construction at College and Bay. TTC Construction turns its attention to the Shepherd Line this week. After midnight, shuttle buses jump in for the trains. Farah?
0: Okay, thanks very much, Kevin. We're going to head over to Colette Kennedy, our meteorologist, here with a peek at the forecast. Colette, you and I were chatting last week about Sunday and the mixed bag that we were expecting. That was the day I had some family in town, but what a day it was yesterday. We were outside like 90% of the day.
9: That's awesome. I'm so glad to hear that. I actually was thinking of you.
0: Were you really? Okay.
9: Yes, because you'd been, all week you were talking about your barbecue and everything.
0: Yeah.
9: And then I wasn't in on Friday, so to see, what was going on with the forecast. So I'm really glad that things worked out.
0: You sprinkled a little bit of good weather vibes before you left. So yeah, beautiful weekend. A bit of a switcheroo a little bit. I woke up to some wet patio furniture.
9: Yeah, we've got a few things going on right now. So there was this little, and it is smaller, but cluster of storms that is just kind of passing through the downtown core. It went right through Pearson, so towards Mississauga, and then on down through Toronto. It's tracking eastward now. Lightning strikes there and brief, but heavier downpour. It pulled our temperature down. We were up at 29 degrees, and that dropped that temperature down to 23. It's likely going to rebound once again, but we do have more cloud cover in here. There's really a more widespread area of thunderstorm activity that's still to the west of us, from Goderich to about the London area, and there is a severe thunderstorm watch in southwestern Ontario. For now, we're not included in a watch, although later this evening we do have a chance that we could get some of the stronger storms. So overnight tonight, a low around 19 degrees, but do anticipate that we pick up between what happens tonight, and then we'll get some breaks tomorrow afternoon, but then some more unsettled weather tomorrow night into Wednesday. So between all of that, 20 to 30 millimeters of rain coming through Toronto and eastern Ontario, more like 30 to perhaps up to 50 millimeters, because we've got a system that's kind of stalling out a little bit. So we'll just be on the cusp of that, and that's why we'll get into some sunshine by tomorrow afternoon. So do expect a few morning showers, some breaks in the afternoon, 24 degrees, a little bit cooler, a change in the winds. They'll switch around and be coming from the north. And then by tomorrow evening and overnight, we get into some more rain showers. Those linger into early Wednesday, and then kind of just isolated shower chance into the afternoon, 24 degrees. So still unsettled. And then that changes altogether by the time we get towards the end of the week. So Thursday, Friday, we're into sunshine and the temperature starts to warm up again.
10: Okay, that all sounds really good. Looking forward to that. Fun fact.
11: Love a fun fact.
10: We'll call this Farah Fun Fact Day. When I was in high school, I was a pretty good basketball player.
11: I did not know this.
10: Yeah, middle school. And this doesn't say very much because I grew up in Victoria, which was very small. I was like the Vancouver Island Regional Free Throw Champion.
11: Farah.
10: I was like under 13. Hello? It was like, I was young. And I was recently reminded that those skills do not just automatically continue into adulthood. I was playing basketball with my son at the park a couple weekends ago, and there were a lot of air balls. So this is like a long time ago. And that's why when I read this story about Marina Mabry from the Tempo hitting 13 three-pointers at this event to raise money for charity, I was kind of taken aback, right? Because three-pointers are, they're not even free throws, right? They're kind of further back.
11: Yeah.
10: They're from the key. They are not easy to hit.
11: They're not. But my hubris would lead me to believe that I could also do this. Because, like you,
10: You were almost, an athlete, too, right?
11: I was an athlete, as I love to remind everyone. So what would that be? I'm trying to do the math. Like, what? More than 15 years. I'm 42. However old you are in high school. So whatever, folks.
10: So 17, 18. Yep.
11: Years ago, I also was part of the city championship for Toronto for our city finals, and I had a pretty good shot from three. So I also would seem to think that I could do that. But then I also, like you, played basketball with my children recently and realized it is not something that continues on if you don't practice.
10: It's not like riding a bike. I've learned there actually is practice that is involved. But what a cool story, right?
11: So
10: like
11: cool.
10: This wasn't even at the All-Star event. She did an event before the game to raise money for Black Women's Institute for Health, and just, you know, nothing affiliated with the All-Star game. Just did a thing with Under Armour, and now they are donating like $6,500 to this organization, all because she hit, I think it was like $500 per three-pointer. So now they got like $6,500 for charity. It's pretty cool.
9: It is cool. And I have to tell you, when I used to think about three-pointers when I was very young.
10: Look at us. I feel like we can start a team.
11: We need a net in the studio. Net and Marina too. Marina can shoot too.
10: There we go. That's a team.
11: We need a hoop in here.
10: But yeah.
9: I always would have thought of Steph Curry. Like that's where I used to be with the three-pointers, who's the king of that. But then, you know, you had Caitlin Clark come on the scene when she was still playing college basketball, and she was making them from almost
11: everywhere.
9: Center court, at least from the logo. Incredible. So then I start thinking about her. But now I feel like I need to think about Marina Mabry and think about our Toronto Tempo and also Farah.
11: Yeah, well,
9: think
11: clearly.
10: I mean, you might want to forget the Farah thing. I'm trying to get back into it, but I don't know if I'm going to be winning any three-point competitions.
11: This is why I'm saying we need a hoop in here.
10: We'll work on that. Kev, you're allowed to join the team too, if you like. Although
2: I'm liking the all-girls
10: vibe here.
2: I'm telling you, I did not know I was among such sporty company.
10: There you go.
11: We do the sports.
10: The one sports guy. We all do the sports. We do all the sports. But yeah, it's a great piece you can read online about Marina Mabry. And just like, if you look on like social media and stuff, all of the people who are coming out to just praise her for what she did. She didn't have to do that. She could have just gone to the All-Star game and had her sort of fame and glory. But to do this sort of separately and to raise this money is pretty cool. And yes, we at Here and Now are going to work on assembling this basketball
11: team. I am so excited.
10: Yeah, I feel like I don't have the hype, but I've got the will.
9: There is a 3-on-3 league, is there not?
11: Well, we have Marina 4.
10: Yeah, we gotta keep Marina in this. There we go. All right, I'll get back to you, ladies, on whether that comes together. I'll work on the hoop for starters somewhere in the studio. I can already tell where it's gonna go.
0: It's 3:44, and you are listening to Here and Now. Well, K-pop sensation BTS are coming to Toronto next month, and perhaps by then, Google Maps may see BTS Boulevard on their way to Rogers Stadium. This week, City Council is voting on naming a stretch of Yonge Street from North York Boulevard to Finch Avenue as BTS Boulevard. We'll have to wait and see if that happens. Here's BTS with their song, Swim.

0: for the dive.
1: That is BTS with Swim. New music from their latest album. It is called Arirang. BTS are coming to Toronto on August 22nd and August 23rd. And this week, as you heard me mention earlier, City Council is voting on renaming a section of Yonge Street BTS Boulevard for the duration of their time in the city. Now, that street name would also honor celebrations of the Korean festival that is happening at Mel Lastman Square. We're going to head over to Kevin Carrington for a peek at how things are moving out there.
2: Yeah, far we're swimming in it in a few areas. So remember, watch your speed, especially on those on and off ramps. Now, eastbound 41 collectors at Dixie, I was all about to tell you about this crash block in the left lane. Now the two left lanes and shoulder are blocked. Both express and collectors are slow past this point. Eastbound 403 at Cawthra, right lane and shoulder, they're dealing with the crash. Now, if you're in the downtown area, Gardner, very slow both ways. DVP just bouncing back from some earlier issues we had up at Eglinton for a while there. It was slow right off the Gardner Lakeshore ramp. So give it some time. It will improve. Now, new for this week, we got some construction in town at College and Bay. Also got some construction out in Scarborough at Midland and Finch as well. Farah?
1: Thanks very much, Kevin. Iranian international students across Ontario say that they are facing financial and administrative barriers in advance of the start of the fall school semester. Many say that they have no way to pay tuition or enroll in classes. So student leaders gathered at Queen's Park today to call for more support from the province. Among them is Sarah Fard. She is returning to Queen's University in the fall. Hello, Sarah.
3: Hi.
1: Thank you for joining us in studio.
3: Thank you so much. Thank you.
1: You spoke, I understand, today on behalf of some of these Iranian international students. What are they telling you about the barriers they're facing about being able to return to class this fall?
3: A lot of them, as we have mentioned today at Queen's Park, it comes down to financial barriers, it comes down to mental health barriers, and also, the internet access that has been restored in some places in Iran, but still in some areas there's no internet access, there's the banking restrictions, and so a lot of the students who relied on their family's funds, especially international students, because that's how they get their money, now that's not the case for them because of the currency collapse as well in Iran. So there's like, if someone was paying the same tuition, it's six times more now, like in this. So it's a very, very, very hard time, and families have not been able to work because of the war, because of the regime, you know, attacking its own people. And they're just in a very difficult time. And even families that do have the funds to send it, they cannot, because a lot of the banking systems, even in Iran, are facing, they're like disrupted because of the internet. They have issues within themselves. And a lot of the families who try to send money, their money is not accepted at the currency exchanges here because of how expensive the fees are to receive money from Iran. And just because of how unstable the country is. So it's like these students are, you know, stuck in something completely out of their control. And
1: that's a lot. It's not just a question of moving the money, it's the currency issue, the fact it's more expensive, the fact that families can't work. That's a lot to be dealing with. I know we're in July, but when would be the deadline for many of these students to be able to ensure they could continue their studies in the fall?
3: A lot of the it really depends from university to university. All of them have different policies. A lot of them have already started their course selection. Like even for Queen's, the course selection, it ends by this week. So a lot of the universities, they let you even pick your courses if you have that on your account. But as soon as the money is due for the new semester, if that is not paid, then you're going to face issues where you're in the risk of being de-enrolled from your university. And a lot of these students are here with student visas, and then if their student visa is revoked, they have to go back. And because they have been somehow active here, you know, they've been going to protests, they've been active on the media, it's just very dangerous for them to go back. They could face persecutions, they could be put into jail. It's just very, very scary. And even those who have not been politically active, it's just they, you know, their parents send them here for a better future. Because after the regime, you know, came in Iran, it just took a lot of resources and opportunities away. And it just, it, you know, the regime doesn't spend any of the money that it has on its own people. And instead, it uses it for all the international military things they have, for their, for all the...
0: the ongoing war.
3: Yeah, ongoing war and everything. It's just they don't spend it on people. And how are they... You know, how are they supposed to go back through that when they came here for a better future? So, yeah.
1: So, Sarah, how are, given all of these factors that you just described and the challenges that these students, these international students from Iran are facing, how are universities responding? Are, I know there's many universities out there where these students are, but have any of them stepped up to offer supports or exceptions for these students given these circumstances?
3: I know a lot of the universities, like, it's all, of course, they will never say no to, you know, have a meeting. Me personally, I've met with all of the deans, all the vice provosts, the provost of Queen's University myself. But I could say that a lot of the services that were, or even help that was offered, it just seemed, I don't want to be like, but it just seemed a little bit funny. Like they weren't taking the circumstances like serious to a level where they couldn't understand how serious this is. Like, it's just, they couldn't believe it, that this is what the students are truly going through. For a lot of the financial stuff, for, you know, they couldn't, they would say that we are flexible within student by student, but when it would come down to students, you know, reaching out, asking for help, there were just so much confusion, miscommunication, delays. There were, not everything was communicated between different faculties. Some of them were aware of the situation, some of them weren't. Even for getting an academic consideration, they would say, the first when we were communicating with them, they would say that it's going to be, you know, you can use it as much as you can. Of course, there's like limitations, but you can use it because it's an ongoing issue. And a lot of the students that were reaching out, they said that only one time. Like, this is a crisis that has an end, you know?
1: Of course.
3: So, yeah, it's just, and the mental health, I think it was not taken seriously at all. There was no culturally, like, accessible mental health therapist that I think could really help these students, because I think it's such a different aspect when it comes from, you know, generational trauma, living in that terrorism. So I think it was just not offered. And students who were asking, they were getting appointment, they were offered appointments like in 1 month, or they would say a time that worked for them, and they would send the whole list of times that they said they could not do. It's just, they would say a lot of things that they were flexible. When it came to actually taking action, right, we didn't see a lot of that.
1: So a bit of a disconnect between what they were saying they would offer and what they actually did. So with all this in mind, Sarah, I understand that you and a group of activists are asking for support from the province. What would you like to see the province do at this point to step in and help?
3: Honestly, any help that is type of like institutional would be helpful, because we have been hearing a lot of like, we will do that. But there's no like concrete step or guidance of what we can do also to, you know, help other people also take some action. And also it's the financial aspect, you know, maybe giving these students more flexibility, actually creating a policy for them, maybe holding off their tuition until things get a little bit better back in Iran, and also, you know, offering bursaries, just like a lot of universities have been offering for Ukrainian students, working with these university institutions themselves closely so they can, you know, offer these supports, so we don't get sent back from the universities back to the Ontario colleges, back to the MPPs. There's just so much disconnect that we see between these levels. We would be appreciative of anything. Like at this point, we've put aside the mental health, you know, we've said like, okay, like we're not getting any help for that. Let's at least focus on the financial part, because it's just dangerous for these students to be kicked out and having to go back. And I know that there was, back in 2023, there was an open work policy that helped a lot of these students come to Canada because they could be eligible to pay domestic fees instead of international fees. But unfortunately, that was taken back in fall 2025. So it changed back to closed work permits. And York, actually York University grandfathered those students who were enrolled before July 2025 when the policy ended, but TMU didn't. So those students that were promised that policy were basically just take it, like they came here with that in mind and they were just taken away. And I know the like the numbers from TMU are more than 200 students who are still struggling with this policy change. So
1: it sounds like there really are things that can be done and more supports that could be offered for these students going ahead. Sarah, we appreciate your time shining a light on this issue, and we wish you good luck in this conversation that you are beginning with the province here. Thank you for your time today.
3: Thank you.
1: Sarah Fard is a third-year Queen's University student from Toronto. She was speaking on behalf of an Iranian International Student Coalition that spoke at Queen's Park today. We're coming up to the bottom of the hour, so let's check in with Kevin Carrington for one last look at traffic. Oh, we're just having trouble connecting with Kevin Carrington. So I'm going to tell you about what's going to come up on our program in the next hour. We are going to have a conversation about the major developments at surrounding the expansion of Billy Bishop Airport. We talked about this a lot on our show. And of course, if you were following the news this weekend, you saw that the federal government is now not moving ahead for now with that expansion program. But the messaging from the province hasn't really changed. We heard from the Minister of Transportation this weekend saying that they are continuing to look forward to these plans. So what is actually next for the province's expansion plans? We're going to get some analysis from Queen's Park Sean Jeffords. He too has many questions about what the next few weeks, months, maybe even years will look like as this conversation is continuing. Right now, it is 23 degrees in Toronto. In Farah Morali, your world tonight, or your world this hour is next.
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7: I'm Garvey Bailey, in for Tom Power. Tracy Chapman went from being a relatively unknown singer in the 80s to basically everyone in the world knowing her now famous song, Fast Car. She'll tell you how starting as a street performer prepared her for the biggest moments in her career.
8: From CBC News, The World This Hour, I'm Stephanie Skanderas. Police are investigating after gunfire at the U.S. consulate in downtown Toronto. It comes just over 4 months after the building was shot at in March. Sheehan Desjardins has details.
9: You would expect a highly visible police cruiser stationed right in front of the consulate would act as a deterrent.
10: But it was that officer who heard the shot around 4:45 a.m., according to Toronto Deputy Chief of Police Frank Barreto.
9: It perhaps speaks to the brazen quality of this act, the recklessness that's involved.
10: Gunfire outside the U.S. consulate in Toronto for the second time this year. Police say a white Honda Accord with no license plates sped away. Officers located the car, a high-speed chase followed, but was called off due to safety concerns. Gary Anandasangari is the Federal Minister of Public Safety.
11: These acts are horrific. They shake our values to the core.
10: The RCMP says it's working with Toronto Police and international partners on the investigation, adding it's too early to determine the motive. Sheehan Desjardins, CBC News, Toronto.
8: French authorities say it'll be months before raging wildfires will be fully extinguished. President Emmanuel Macron urged fire crews to stay strong as they try to bring a monster blaze under control.
12: On sera là et on va gagner tous ensemble cette bataille et on sera là aussi dans la durée.
8: Macron warned the fight will take time, but vowed they will win together. In neighboring Spain, crews are also battling fires around Madrid and in the Valencia region. The next 48 hours will be crucial, with another heat wave expected Wednesday. Around a dozen countries are helping France and Spain in efforts to contain the wildfires, which have already forced more than 300,000 people to flee. In this country, a wildfire that forced people in Clinton, B.C. to leave their homes has moved north. It's now threatening the town of 70 Mile House and surrounding areas. The local district has issued an evacuation order. Two fires burning in the region merged on the weekend. Together, they've burned close to 670 square kilometers. Amanda Bennett Arietta is with the local district.
6: It's continuing to be hot, dry weather, so we're not expecting that things will quieten down, but we're hopeful that we've got the evacuation orders and alerts in place and wildfires dedicating the resources where they can.
8: Emergency support services will be available now that the evacuation order has come into effect. 136 wildfires are currently burning in BC. A pair of gloves is giving the hard of hearing a helping hand. Quebec researchers are hoping they could complement hearing aids and cochlear implants. Jennifer Doso has more.
13: The Cerebral Brain Research Center in Quebec City is developing a pair of gloves like no other. At first glance, the yellow and gray leather accessory resembles ordinary construction gloves, but small speakers and wires attached to each finger actually transmit sounds in the form of vibrations. Audiologist Dr. Andréanne Sharp has been working on developing these multi-channel vibral tactical gloves for 4 years. My patients would come to me with their hearing aids and tell me they're having a hard time listening to music, she said. That's when she came up with the idea of using another sense, touch. She worked with Professor Jérémy Voix from the École de Technologie Supérieure to develop the technology. They've been testing the gloves on people with profound deafness and other hearing impairments. For now, the gloves are still a prototype. But Sharp says she's hopeful they will one day be useful in the daily lives of people with hearing impairments. Geneva Doso, CBC News, Montreal.
8: Singer Carly Simon says she intends to keep working as she reveals a diagnosis for Parkinson's disease. Simon says she's learning to live with Parkinson's, calling it unpredictable, but adds music has been a help. She's produced her first album of original material since 2008. It'll come out next month. And that is The World This Hour. For CBC News, I'm Stephanie Skanderas.
14: Thanks so much. I'm Farah Morali, and you are listening to the second hour of Here and Now. And coming up on our program, we've talked a lot on this show about the province's plan to expand Billy Bishop Airport. And Friday saw a major development on that front. The federal government announced it is not moving ahead for now on that project. But the messaging from the province hasn't seemed to change. So what's next for their expansion plans? Our Queen's Park reporter Sean Jeffords will join us to break it all down. Plus, summer can be about getting away from it all. And sometimes that can mean taking a trip through a book. Coming up, we bring you some great suggestions for Canadian fantasy books. Coming up. But first, we're going to head back over to Kevin Carrington. He is keeping an eye on all things traffic and transit related for you on this Monday afternoon. Kevin, how are things looking out there?
2: Soggy. Really, really soggy. Oh, looking out my window here, my Scarborough studio. I don't know about downtown, but it's coming down pretty hard out here east. And so heads up for that. Drive accordingly. Now, eastbound 401 collectors at Dixie, the latest two